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3: The hurt. If we are honest with ourselves, there will be days along the Christian journey when we will ask the following questions. God, don't you see what I'm going through? God, do you know how much I am hurting? God, don't you care? Like a prophetic fresh wind, Deborah Henderson has recorded a song just for those moments. He sees, he knows, he cares. This song will revive your spirit and remind you that yes, indeed, he sees, he knows, he cares. Purchase this song of encouragement wherever you purchase your gospel music. He sees, he knows, and he cares, by the anointed vocalist, Deborah Henderson.
5: Pastor Christopher Willis of Triumphant Worship Church in Fairfield and gospel artist has four songs that will keep you praising God. Shout! Oh, how I love Jesus.
6: Oh, how I love Jesus.
5: Whoa. 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
7: Psalms 47 and 1 says, open up your hands, all ye people, and shout unto God with the voice of triumph.
5: You can purchase these gospel songs wherever you purchase your gospel music. Thank you, Pastor Christopher Willis, for these songs of continual praise. Praise the Lord, everybody. This is Pastor Terrence Nichols, and there are times that I'm excited to have an interview, and then there are times that I'm excited to have an interview. And today is one of those days. Will you welcome the newest member of the Packers? Mervin Kenyon III. How are you, my brother?
8: I'm good. I'm blessed. Don't know, just surreal moments. I don't really know how to explain it with words, so just blessed.
5: It's an incredible moment. A Vallejo Bay Area young man. You know, even though it's the Packers, we're happy for you. Were you a Packers fan? Because, you know, the Niners and the Packers don't get along.
8: No, I actually grew up being a Raiders fan, so... But
5: Dad, yeah.

0: Yeah, I was a fan of Brett Favre growing up.
1: Absolutely. And what position will you play for the Packers?
0: Defensive back.
1: That's your house. That's your wheelhouse right there.
0: For sure,
1: Nothing gets by you.
0: most definitely.
1: In Vallejo, what school did you attend?
0: St. Patrick St. Vincent High School, class of 2019. Yeah, Coach Lane Hawkins, Pastor Lane Hawkins, my
1: Pastor Lane, yes.
0: coach up there. Coach Bobby Brooks. Had a great mentorship up there, so happy to be an alumni there.
1: Amen. Pastor Lane and I talk about the program all the time, and God has just blessed him richly and has blessed you too. And then after St. Vince, St. Pat, you went to a couple of schools.
0: Yes.
1: What did you go after that?
0: I went to junior college first, decided to go to City College of San Francisco.
1: Yes.
0: Spent some time there. Won a national championship out of there. We went 13-0. It was the first team ever to go 13-0 there. So, that's a blessing to be a part of that. Then I got a scholarship to University of Idaho. Played there for 2 years, had two good seasons there. Played for Coach Eck up there. Was blessed for my time there. I learned a lot. That's where I feel like I became like a more of an overall football player there. And then wanted to, have a change of scenery. So I came closer to home, went to Sacramento State University. I had a good year there. Met a lot of good people. Played for Coach Andy Thompson up there. And then this last season, transferred to University of Nevada. Coach Cho gave me an opportunity. They had a good season. That was named defensive MVP of the team, team captain, all conference. So, just blessed, kept my head down and, kept working towards the goal. So, yeah.
1: That is an incredible journey. And a
0: Yes.
1: part of that journey, some people may say, that's a lot of college years, but you
0: Yes.
1: were injured there for a while.
0: Yeah, so my going into junior college, I tore my ACL, so I sat out some time there. And actually, at Idaho, I had tie rope surgery. It's like a high ankle sprain surgery, so I had to sit out just a few games. But the reason why I played the next year, this past year, is because there's this rule called Diego Pavia rule. It's this football player named Diego Pavia. He just entered the draft this past season, just like I did. But he decided to go against the NCAA. Basically, he took the NCAA to court to basically prove that he should deserve an extra year. Players that went to JUCO, they deserve an extra year of eligibility. And then because of that, I got that extra year of eligibility, and then went to Nevada after that.
1: And it helps to build your stats too, I would imagine.
0: Yeah, for sure.
1: When you look at your journey, what was that one of the toughest seasons of your journey or another one that you'd like to share with us?
0: Honestly, I feel like the toughest season of my journey had to be just junior college, just waiting my turn, honestly, 'cause at that point in my life, or anybody, that plays football, they dream of having a Division I scholarship. It felt like forever. It felt like it was going to happen. But just kept my head down, prayed on it. Things happen the way they did, so for sure.
1: Incredible. This is a truly amazing because you believe in amazing grace. You are a Christian young man, and that has just blossomed in some of your Christian campus experiences and Christian clubs. Tell us about that and your relationship with the Lord.
0: At first, I feel like my relationship with God has been, going up gradually. Just trying to get closer to him, by any means. I stay in the prayer, just keeping my faith. I believe that God has a plan, and you just got to follow it. There's those times where, you just want things to happen, but God, has a way of showing, think it's not your time at that moment. So Proverbs 3:5, follow his path and he will show you which path to take. That I like that scripture a lot. Got it tatted on my arm. It reminds me that, everything, you can't control everything. You can't control what you can't control. God's gonna take the wheel.
1: Man, thank you so much. That's some amazing things that you are sharing. Now, full disclosure, you are a member of our church.
0: For sure.
1: This young brother and his family, man, when you came to our church, you had to be maybe 8 or younger.
0: I think I'm pretty sure my mom and dad had told me it's been since I was like 8 months or something
1: Eight
0: like that.
1: months. Oh my God. So 8 months. So your other brother wasn't even born yet.
0: Nah, he wasn't.
1: That has been a long time. And I knew you were little. I didn't know you were that was when you were smaller than I was.
0: Yeah, I was just born. I was just born.
1: That's incredible. Now, not only you and your mom and dad and brother, but also certainly your whole family. Your grandfather, who we just absolutely loved, and your grandmother. Well, on both sides, Grandma Kenyon. And then I also worked with your grandfather at Chevron Corporation for years. So it's just been a long journey
0: Yeah,
1: with
0: for
1: the
0: sure.
1: Kenyons and the Shaws.
0: Small world. I didn't even know you worked with my grandpa at Chevron, so that's
1: Yes,
0: something
1: yes.
0: new you learn every day.
1: Every day, every day. And so, how would you like to say thanks, if anything, to the church? We were talking earlier, and you really warmed my heart by just saying thank you to the church.
0: Yeah, I just want to thank the church and their support. This journey has not been easy, and I didn't do this alone, you know what I mean? So, the support definitely keeps you going. And I'm just blessed to be a part of something like that for sure.
1: And amen. And I have to tell you, there would be times when we had men's activities planned, and you guys are always big help here and there doing things. And we would be looking for your dad, and oh, Pastor, I'm going to Idaho. Or I'm taking them training. We're in training, and I never begrudge that because number one, black man involved with his children, hallelujah.
0: For sure. For sure.
1: Any man involved with their children, hallelujah. And then we call him the coach anyway. And so, what would you like to say to your mom and dad?
0: I'm just, blessed that they're on this journey with me. I'm blessed, to have parents like that. They did a lot for us growing up, pretty much sacrificed a lot for us to succeed, to keep us out of environments that, you can easily in this environment, go down. So they kept us on track and, supported us every step of the way. So, happy that, they're my parents.
1: And what would you like to say to Vallejo? And I mean, you are from Vallejo. Can any good thing come out of Vallejo? Yes, he can. And you are a living witness, and so many others are. What would you like to say to Vallejo?
0: Anybody can do it. You just gotta really just approach every day the same way. Just stay focused. I always had this goal of mine. Did everything in my power to, try to accomplish that. Surrounded myself by the right people along the way, met a lot of new people. You know what I mean? So, anybody can do it from Vallejo. Happy to be from here, blessed to be from here. And I'm gonna continue to, rep Vallejo as I continue on my path for sure.
1: Amen. Amen. You have said it right. It has been a journey. What has Mervin Kenyon III learned about Mervin Kenyon III on this journey?
0: Honestly, I just learned that I'm resilient. Been through a lot of adversity in my lifetime. I just kept going, just kept my head down. I don't never settle. That's one thing about me. Like, I never get complacent. Like, even though, I just got signed by the Packers, I'm still feeling like I'm at the bottom. You know what I mean? So I'm always, I just got that drive and determination as well. So that's definitely what I learned about myself.
1: What are your aspirations for a professional career? Not just a player, but as a professional football athlete?
0: I was a professional athlete. I just aspire to be great in everything I do. I feel like the story of my life till now, like you heard a little bit of it, but I feel like it's already a crazy story. Feel like, it'd be a cherry on top to continue to prove myself right. You know what I mean? So just continuing on that path, keeping my head down, staying hungry. That's one thing. Staying hungry. I just had a workout today. Like, it just don't stop. You know what I mean? So
1: Yes,
0: just keep going for sure.
1: we you know who else you just made more hungrier too?
0: Who?
1: Your little bro.
0: No, for sure. Most definitely.
1: He is on your heels, man. And he is going to be excellent as well in whatever area he chooses, because he's fast, isn't he?
0: No, yeah, he's a speedster for sure.
1: Yeah. So,
0: Yeah,
1: yeah.
0: he gonna be a great football player. He got it all. He just gotta, continue to, stay sharp. He's going down the same path as me. He's going to the same junior college I went to, so it's good people he up there with. So
1: That's
0: I'm
1: great.
0: excited to see what he do.
1: So I know you've Googled Green Bay and the area. What is one thing you've learned about the place you're about to go into?
0: Just a great tradition. They have a great fan base. A couple of a lot of the fans been, reaching out to me saying how they're excited and stuff like that.
1: Great.
0: But yeah, it's just great tradition, and I'm I don't know, happy to be a part of it for sure. I'm excited to go make some plays for the Packers.
1: You got your cheese head?
0: Shoot, I need to go get one. I need to go get one.
1: I know, I
0: It's
1: know.
0: crazy because I'm lactose intolerant too, so I gotta stay away from the
1: Right.
0: cheese.
1: But all of a sudden, you like cheese. Yeah.
0: Yeah.
1: That is so wonderful. Well, Mervin Kenyon III, thank you for taking the time to interview with me here. And others will hear this. And we are asking you to send good thoughts, good prayers toward our young brother, Mervin Kenyon III, from Vallejo, from the
0: Yes,
1: 707.
0: sir. Yes, sir.
1: Anything else? Any last words that you would like to share?
0: Sure, just thank you guys for having me. Looking forward to the next time I come to church. I don't know when that's gonna be because, busy schedule coming up, but just blessed to be a part of this. So thank you.
1: Amen. You are so welcome. And we are praying for you, and we'll send those good thoughts towards you. God bless you, young man.
0: Thank you. Bless you too.

0: Pastor Terrence Nichols.
1: I know that you enjoyed that wonderful interview, and definitely the Kenyon family, his mother Monique is so proud and thankful of him. His grandmother Mary Shaw is so proud, and he has a slew of aunties, amen, who have poured into this young man, and we are thankful. The ladies at church are proud of him. So thank you, MJ, for that interview. He is at the Packers training camp right now, getting it all together. And certainly, we thank God for that interview. And Bishop Vincent Manyweather said, hallelujah is the highest praise. And I know the Kenyans and the Shaws are saying, hallelujah, it's all done in the name of Jesus. Now we got to make sure he stays on that right path. Amen. And God will do that. Yes, he will. Saints of God, we are going to go into another interview. We have Lorraine Taylor, Dr. Lorraine Taylor. She's the founder of 1,000 Mothers to Prevent Gun Violence. Here is a mother who took pain and turned it into purpose. I won't be able to play the entire interview that I did earlier at noon, but listen to this interview. It really talks about the unshakable faith, the unshakable love of a mother, and then who am I going to play after that? Stay tuned, but here is that wonderful interview with Dr. Lorraine Taylor.
2: Happy Mother's Day to everybody. This is Pastor Terrence Nichols, and we are excited to share with you the effect of Mother's Day in different aspects with various people. And of course, you know, if you have been listening to me for the past 4 years, that I am definitely going to have Dr. Lorraine Taylor with us. How are you, Dr. Lorraine?
3: Oh, Pastor Nichols, thank you so much. I am so honored to be your guest. I am blessed, blessed beyond measures.
2: Amen. Yes, you are. And every time you are on with me, especially during the Mother's Day time, we get responses from mothers. And I believe you get calls from mothers because you started 1,000 Mothers to Prevent Gun Violence. And it has been how many years since you launched this magnificent program?
3: Officially in 2008, but we have been out there working since 2006.
2: And yes. If people have not heard your story, it started out of pain, but God created purpose for the pain. Tell us what happened to you and your family and how that turned into 1,000 Mothers Against Gun Violence.
3: First, I want to give God the glory, for he is such an amazing God. He's been so good to me. Someone said better than good to me. My twin sons, I don't know if you could see this picture here. I can send it to you. Alba D and Obadiah. This is Alba D and this is Obadiah, who were born June 8, 1977 at Children's Hospital in San Francisco, 18 minutes apart. We're 22 years and 8 months when I got a call from my son, Gregory, advising me to stop what you're doing, Mom, and pray for strength. I did. Yeah. I ran to my sofa, fell on my knees, and said a quick prayer, wondering why. And 20 minutes later, he called me back to say to me, Mom, we lost them. And I asked him, what do you mean we lost them? I learned that day that my twin sons, Abadie and Obadiah, 22-year-old young college students, gainfully employed, so independent.
2: Yes.
3: They never asked me, Mom, can you pay my rent? Mom, can you put some gas in my car? They were businessmen. I learned they had lost their lives while working on a car in the city of Oakland. And just the other day, I was feeling so guilty because they were born in San Francisco. They were born in San Francisco, raised in Alameda. And I did not inform them that if you're going to live in Oakland, it's a whole nother culture. that
2: Yes.
3: debating, discussing doesn't work for many of these cases. They want to shoot. They
2: Yeah.
3: did not, they had no street smarts. They had no knowledge of being in the streets. They were born again in San Francisco, raised in Alameda. I had them on their knees praying when we were facing hard times for God to provide housing, for God to do whatever we needed to do. And neither my twin sons nor I had any knowledge of the street life and how dangerous it was to send some young kids into a culture that they knew nothing about. I asked myself, what if you had kept them home? Just because a child is 18 doesn't mean that he needs to leave home, even though they wanted to. I miss them so much. They were amazing young men, simply amazing. And I just feel for any mother who's lost a child or children. In my case, I'm not the only one who's lost more than one child, unfortunately. And I'm just hoping that this community does not become numb and think that this is the new norm. It's not normal. It's not right. Our children are our greatest assets. We need them. They need us. We need them to survive. And we need to do whatever it takes. And what we do every morning with Prayer Warriors for Life and with the another prayer line that I'm on, we pray for our children every Monday. We call out every name that we can call out because we want to save our children.
2: Amen. Amen. It is indicative of Mother's Day. As a pastor for so long, I've heard children, adult children who have lost their mothers say, I can't face this day. I can't take it because my mother is no longer with me. I do this program and have you on because there are mothers who cannot face Mother's Day because they've lost their children.
3: It's difficult. It's not easy. I lost my mother in 1998, and I'll tell you more about my mother, who was a prayer warrior, who prayed over us and planted seeds of kindness here in this little small town where I'm visiting now, of Centerville, Mississippi, where I was born and raised. The normal is for the mother to outlive her children.
2: To
3: It's
2: pro
3: not, we are not wired up to bury our children before us.
2: Right.
3: And you may think you're strong. I thought I was strong, but Pastor Nichols, it's taken me years and I'm still not over it. I, by faith, still walk on the water and I try my best to keep my eye on. Keep focus on Jesus on the other side because every now and then you slip and you sink again into that place where it took so long for me to overcome. That was what my doctor called clinical depression.
2: Yes.
3: I knew it was grief related, but it's indescribable.
2: And let's talk about that because you did go through the processes of grief, and there were moments there. I know your story.
3: Yes.
2: I've heard you tell it with such profound impact on other mothers. But I remember distinctly that yes, you tried to work away your grief. It's just
3: Yes,
2: isn't
3: yes.
2: ignore it.
3: Yes, I did. I did not know how to deal with it and tell me what mother who does. It's not a one size fits all model to deal with the loss of a child. There are so many variables. In my case, I was walking around with my guards down because my children were in college and working, doing what I considered the right thing. However, it does not minimize the pain of a mother whose child may have backslidden or may be doing something to try and find out about life on the other side. It doesn't minimize that pain. So I'm not saying that my pain hit me harder, but I did not know how to deal with it. So I told myself every day, Lorraine, work hard, don't think, work hard, don't think. And that's what I did. I was working at Tri-City Health Center at the time as a social worker. And I decided, I guess nobody knew my secret. Every time we get a new client, I'm gonna take their case. And every time we got a new client, I was like, I'll take your case. I'll take your case. And soon it was about 6 months down the road, the other case managers and social workers were saying, we have no clients. All of the clients asking for Lorraine. They were confused. But I was like, oh Lord, they just don't understand. So I doubled my caseload. I would take my work home and I would work all night until I would pass out. I did the same, it was the same thing for almost a year. I am so blessed I was able to drive from Hayward to Fremont to our team meeting without collapsing in my car. Because as soon as I walked into that team meeting, I collapsed. That was the beginning of me going downhill. We went from doctor to doctor because you toot a horn, I collapsed again. They sent me all over trying to check my brain to find out if I had something on my brain. What is causing this woman to pass out? And I was forced to face the indescribable loss because my doctor took my license. In the state of California, you pass out twice for any reason, they take your license. Took
2: This is
3: my
2: your doc.
3: license for 4 years.
2: This is your
3: Yes.
2: driver's
3: And
2: license.
3: the driver's license, 4 years. So I was at home and a sofa was now my bed. Where I laid there and I cried and I cried. I was greeted by tears in the morning and said good night to my tears at night. It was just ongoing until I had to seek help. And when I did seek help, they admitted me to the hospital. And I went off on the doctors. You're the reason I lost my babies. It's your fault. It's all your fault. So they said, we need to admit her. I'm no, I don't trust you people. I don't trust you. So what they considered clinical depression, I called it a nervous breakdown. And I encourage everyone to please do not ignore the pain that's going on. Talk to somebody. Deal with it. Don't shut yourself in the way I did. I shut myself away. Nobody knew how sick I was because they knew I was working every day. And they would tell me, Lorraine, you are a strong woman. You are a strong woman. And that's what I believe they were thinking because hardly anyone called me after a year. And of course, for 6 years, 5, 6 years, I would not talk to anyone. And 2006, the San Francisco Chronicle and all of the media have been calling me, trying to see how I was doing. I don't want to talk to you. Do not call me. And so it was in 2006, I was on my sofa one day, and I sensed the Holy Spirit saying to me, Lorraine, you can lie here and die here, or you can get up and live. What do you want to do? And I said, Lord, I want to live. So I fell on my knees and he said, go see about the other mothers. And I said, but what am I supposed to say? What am I supposed to do? Go get some food. And I went to Trader Joe's with my hair not combed and I wasn't looking very pleasant. I went to Trader Joe's and I said, sir, I need your spoils. I remember this guy said, I'm sorry, ma'am, but Pastor Dan gets our spoils every week. We don't have any more. And I said, sir, I am not taking no for an answer. And I started to cry. And the man looked at me like, who is this woman and what is her problem? I said, this is not for me. This is for people like me. And I need to take them food. I didn't tell them the whole story. how the Holy Spirit spoke to me because they were not going to comprehend. I didn't think that part of it. And Trader Joe's gave us all the food, the steaks and lamb chops and lamb legs. And I started knocking on doors. And I remember one lady said, "Miss Lorraine, we never ate this good." I said, "Me either, for a long time, because I haven't been cooking. I
2: Right.
3: haven't been cleaning. I haven't been doing anything." But anyway, the San Francisco Chronicle called me one day when I was trying to get rid of all of the sandwiches that I had by the use by day, because there's a sell by day and then there's the use by day. And I was careful not to give my families anything that I would not eat. And I was trying to get to People's Park in Berkeley to give away the sandwiches. And Lacey Atkins called. I said, "I'm sorry, I don't have time to talk. What are you doing?" I said, "I'm headed to People's Park to give away these sandwiches." They met me there and followed me for 4 months, approximately 4 months, and did this huge story that hit the front page of the San Francisco Chronicle. And that's when I started getting calls like, "How did you do it? How did you get through it?" And God knows we were supporting each other because I didn't have an answer. I'm not through it. I'm just in motion right now. I'm just walking on the water. I'm just walking by faith. I don't know what I'm doing. I don't know what to say. All I know, God told me to come, and I'm here.
2: Amen. And 1,000 mothers was born, and now you are meeting the needs of mothers.

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Me and Andy, we were the members in the church. And let me tell you something. It's hard to come in contact with Jesus and still be the same. I don't care who you are. I don't care. You can be the chiefest of sinners. You will never be the same

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Minute and that, we went outdoors, we started playing church. Sat down on the bottom step. My brother was a preacher, and we were the members in the church. And he put some old glasses and put them right here on his nose. And he said, I want you to jump up and shout Jesus three times.

0: Pastor Terrence Nichols.
1: And so now you know, after Dr. Lorraine Taylor, I had to play Shirley Caesar. I remember Mama. Yes, Lord. Hallelujah. And Lorraine remembers her babies. Amen. And she has another son as well that she's growing up in the Lord. He's all grown now. But as a mother, she had to grieve and she also had to process that and raise her remaining child. And she's a grandmother now. So what a blessing it is and the journey that the Lord has brought her through, and even Shirley Caesar. Amen. I used to wonder, you know, sometimes I thought Shirley Caesar's songs were guilt songs, but they're not guilt songs. She treated her mother great. She had a wonderful relationship with her mother, and she is ministering to all of us to get it together. Amen. And treat Mama right and remember Mama properly. Oh, what a blessing she has been to the body of Christ. Thank you, Pastor Shirley Caesar. As we come to a close, we talked about the unshakable love of a mother, and we thank God for that love in our lives. Timothy didn't know that he would face pressure and persecution or leadership challenges, but his mother and grandmother planted faith before he ever needed it. And that's what unshakable mothers do with their love and their faith. They sow strength into children who don't yet know that they will need it. And sometimes my soul looks back and wonder how I made it over. I made it because I had a mother, a grandmother, big mama, big auntie, all of them, big sister, amen. You know, everybody raised us in the South. Everybody who poured into me. Unshakable love is a living faith, not a silent one. And Paul said, the faith lived in them, amen, not visited, not appeared, but passed through, not just passed through, but it lived, it breathed, amen. And mothers, the faith that you are demonstrating today, it is a living faith. The Lord says, raise up a child in the way that they should go, and when they are old, they will not depart, because you can't stop mama's prayers, amen. So keep on doing what you're doing. Shape your home in faith. Shape your home in love. Mothers with unshakable love don't just teach faith, they embody it. They embody it with your prayers while you're stirring that cake mix up, amen. While you're peeling those potatoes and you're singing and preaching and sharing wisdom with your family. Do what you do, and we thank God that you do it well in the presence of the Lord and in the presence of your family. And so we're going to say Happy Mother's Day one more time to each of you. Amen. We're going to leave you now, but not from the presence of the Lord. I had the tremendous opportunity of interviewing Lisa Knowles Smith and the Brown Singers, and that was in the studio. And then I actually went to the concert. And backstage, I had a chance to meet Lisa Knowles Smith and her mother, who has transitioned since that time and that concert when they came into the Bay Area. But Lisa talked about her mother, and they ministered together for years. And Lisa's song, Promises of God, says, don't hold on to the pain of the past, but hold on to the promises of God. That's a promise. That's a promise. And I don't know who I'm talking to, but you know, if you need a promise from God, let that promise be that I am with you. Let that promise be that I will never leave you nor forsake you. Let that promise be that my God said, I know the thoughts that I think toward you, saith the Lord. Thoughts not to harm you, but to prosper you, to give you a hope and a future. This is Pastor Terrence Nichols wishing all of you a happy Mother's Day weekend. Here is Lisa Knowles Smith and the Brown Singers with The Promises of God. God bless everybody.

0: 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KDYA, Vallejo, San Francisco, Oakland, Sacramento. 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
1: This is Pastor Terrence Nichols saying thank you to Pastor Charles Brown of St. Mark Community Church in Vallejo for a job well done. You shared your love. You shared your talent. You shared your heart with all of us in the Vallejo community. As a young man, young preacher, looking up to you as an experienced man of God, I saw that love. I saw that talent. I saw your heart. And now you are resting with the Lord. May the Lord continue to bless the Brown family, and may the Lord continue to also bless the St. Mark Community Church family. Rest well, my friend. Rest well. Dynamic. Devoted. Delivering every time. That's what people are saying about Marcy and her powerful music.

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3: 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God, don't you see what I'm going through? God, do you know how much I am hurting? God, don't you care? Like a prophetic fresh wind, Deborah Henderson has recorded a song just for those moments. He sees, he knows, he cares. This song will revive your spirit and remind you that yes, indeed, he sees, he knows, he cares. Purchase this song of encouragement wherever you purchase your gospel music. He sees, he knows, and he cares, by the anointed vocalist, Deborah Henderson.
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2: Street in Chicago. What have you been up to since you have passed on the pastorate, as they say, in terms of church ministry?
3: Well, thanks again for having me back, and hello to everybody listening. I wrote a book about exactly what you just shared. Mm-hmm. When I announced that after 23 years of being a part of the pastoral leadership team at Fellowship of Chicago, I went viral. I trended on multiple social media platforms.
2: Mm-hmm. Yes, you have.
3: Every major news outlet in Chicago and many across the country wanted to talk to me. And so I was called by leading leaders across the body of Christ to ask me to write a book about, you know, this whole idea of transitioning, passing the baton, peacefully transferring power. And so I wrote a book called Seasons to help people understand that all of our lives are framed in scenes and segments of time, one big timeline broken down into many different time periods, their beginnings and their endings, their starts and their finishes. And there is a such thing as starter's blocks, but there's also a such thing as finding your finish line. Mm. And seasons can end and it not be drama or something's wrong or anger, frustration or disappointment.
2: True.
3: But God can give you a green light, a yellow light, and he can give you a red light, and it can be all good, and there can be a beautiful ending and also a beautiful new beginning. And so I wrote this book to help people understand that there are many different seasons in your life, and you could be called to do something else and be something else and still serve God and love God and serve people. Because I've had some people say, well, you know, you never stop pastoring. People don't know what pastoring is.
2: True.
3: Yes, it's marrying, it's burying, it's teaching, it's preaching, it's winning souls. But the church is also a nonprofit organization. The nonprofit sector being the third largest business sector

0: in the country, and it's good business. It's God's business, and it's everything nonprofit management. It's staff management. It's curriculum management. It's financial management. It's conflict resolution management. It's curriculum management. I mean, it's a long list of things. Pastors do 100 jobs in one. And so in helping people understand, not just for pastors, but whoever you are, whatever season of life you're in, you got to know several things. You got to know how to hear from God. Got to know how to discover your purpose. Got to know how to discern God's red lights, green lights, and yellow lights. Got to know how to navigate seasons of transition. And when everything changes around you and sometimes with you, you got to know how to reinvent yourself, because sometimes God is calling you to turn into something you never knew you even could become. And you got to be able to be a transformer more than meets the eye and become something else.
1: Amen. Have you discovered that that has been sort of an issue and a problem with a lot of ministries and churches in general, is just knowing when it's time to listen to God and do that next thing?
0: I think in our community in general, I got phone calls from politicians, from business owners, from community leaders, from, we can find our start and we're very passionate about it. God called me. But the difficulty for many of us is to find our finish line. God has said my time is up and it's okay. I'm a pass the baton. We don't pass the baton with our businesses in our community. We don't pass the baton in our roles of political leadership or community leadership or church leadership. And I'm not saying everybody's gotta leave. When I left, 23 years is a long time.
1: Yes, it is.
0: I say retire, you know, people say, well, you can't retire. You just 44. Well, wow. I started when I was 21.
1: Yes. That's why you look so young, because I was going to ask you how you pulled that off.
0: I had a lady who was a lead in an aviation company. For those who don't know what aviation is, it's airlines, airplanes, all that. She was a part of a private aviation firm. And she said, you know, I've been doing this role and I feel like God wants to move me to a new role and a new, and you released me to not be in fear and the embrace. And I've had pastors say to me, I want to be in education. I thought I could only serve God in this one role my whole life. I had one pastor tell me he wants to be a school superintendent, and now he's been freed and released to embrace this role. Watch this, and take his faith to the public school system to be able to empower faculties and staffs and students and districts and all of that. So for me, the exciting thing is to know that people know that seasons exist and they don't all have to look the same. And you can do more than one thing for your whole life. Some people are supposed to do only one thing, but God gave one talent, one, two, and one, five. And so work with what you got, maximize every season you're in, and know that God's got grace for your journey.
1: Amen. I was speaking to my wife the other day and I said, you know, I'm going to be speaking with Pastor Charles Jenkins. And so she was like, who? I said, you've never heard of him? She said, no. And I said, oh, okay. I said, my God is awesome. She said, oh, I said, yes, that guy. And so I only say that to say that, you know, as the scripture says, your gifts will make room for you. Although a lot of people are still rediscovering who you are, your work and the work that you've done have made room for you, because I'm sitting here with four pages of accolades that you have accomplished that most people, some people who are around you and keep up with you, they know, but a lot of people just don't know. I'm not even going to attempt to read all this stuff, but yeah, it's just amazing. I mean, the awards, the accolades that are across the spectrum, not just in gospel music, but you are a humanitarian as well. So I just wanted to say thank you for all your continued work and those other realms and other things that you do as well that God is leading you to do. I just wanted to say that.
0: No, I appreciate it. You know, we don't serve to be seen, but we should be seen serving by somebody somewhere. And our lives should live in a way that gives. And so, you know, I view myself as the FedEx man. You might not know my name, You might not know who I am, but I got a package for you. I got a package for you. Yeah. And I said all this stuff about the book. Some people might be wanting to know where to get it. It's at charlesjenkins.com. charlesjenkins.com.
1: Amen.
0: Seasons.
1: Amen. So this song that you've got called Never Knew Love with one of my favorite, you know, I do listen to R&B, Stephanie Mills. How did that collaboration come about? I mean, wow, you've done it again, as they say.
0: You know what? I'm an R&B super fan. I was raised listening to it in my mama's car, Lionel Richie and Stephanie Mills and just so many other legends. And I was riding down the street just singing the hook of that record. And I never knew love like this before. And I said, man, there's no love like the love of God. I said, I wonder would they let me gospelize that record. Mm. And I got on the phone with a dear friend, Paxton Baker, who's very close to Stephanie, and shared my idea. And he put me on the phone with Stephanie. We were fast friends and laughing and talking. And I invited her to be a part of this song, this idea. She said she would love to.
1: Yes.
0: And because I wanted to do it the right way, because I was changing the lyrics, I had to get the permission of the original writer and the original producer. And again, I was gospelizing it. Yeah. And so I had to make it about the Lord. I had to change the lyrics. So she gave me the phone numbers of James Ntoume, who just passed away. Iconic producer and Reggie Lucas, who's the original writer. And they gave me their blessing. She drove. I was in Atlanta at the time. She drove to a studio where I was from Charlotte, and we jumped in the studio, and the rest is history.
1: Amen. Did she really jump at? I know she did, but I mean, did you find that she really jumped at the opportunity to really do something meaningful and gospel? Because you know, a lot of people, and because I was I co-produced Tom Joyner for 7.5 years. And so I understand that although a lot of people, artists, may sing R&B or do other things for a living, at heart, a lot of them love the Lord. And so this would maybe was an opportunity for her to really collaborate with you and do something that was going to be meaningful in a way that even if she had done it solo, she just wouldn't have gotten the same response. You know what I mean?
0: Yeah. She's a believer. She loves God. Yes. She is done some gospel music work before, and she was elated at the idea that we were going to take this 1980 Grammy Award winning hit and lift people up with it in a different kind of way and celebrate the love of God. And to what you just said, people forget that the Bible is full of stories. Stories that might not mention Jesus, stories that talk about love, stories that talk about pain, stories that talk about problems. And you can sing about stories that reflect real life experiences, circumstances, and situations, just like a teacher can talk about them in a classroom. And still love God and serve God with a different melody. And so I think sometimes because we hadn't been taught right or well, sometimes we call some things, we throw them at the wall as wrong, and we ridicule, revile, and reject. And there are people that love God that just maybe with a different rhythm, a different beat, different music. And sometimes R&B music, it overlaps with gospel music. A lot of R&B singers, you know, the musicians are the same.
1: You're right about that.
0: R&B musicians, are church boys. But as long as the content isn't derogatory, defaming, defacing, disrespectful, it's all right to sing about love and to tell stories. I got a song I'm getting ready to drop.
1: Wow.
0: It's going to be a women's anthem. It's called The Soul of a Woman.
1: Wow.
0: And it embodies, I've been told it embodies everything a woman is. It sounds kind of Sam Cooke-ish. It's not a gospel song, and it's in what we call gospel is traditional essence of hallelujah, thank you, Jesus. But it is gospel in the context that it is good news.
1: Yes.
0: And it takes other parts of the scripture, edifying, building up, uplifting, and all of those kinds of things. And so my understanding, revelation, and commitment to what the good news is enables me to make other stuff too. So Amen. I just wanted to give that context and Amen. Understanding.
1: Amen. As we wrap up the interview, I guess this is where we ask you to tell the listeners where they can get more information about you, where they can follow you on social media, where they can get your music, and once again, where they can purchase your book, Seasons.
0: You can follow me right now on Instagram, Charles Jenkins is my name, or on Facebook, follow me at Charles Jenkins Music. I'm talking back to you and hanging out with you on a regular basis. And so jump in, charlesjenkins.com, where you get the book Seasons. Feedback is amazing. Friends are buying them for friends. I'm happy to get it to you today. charlesjenkins.com. And I'm working on a brand new album. Stay tuned.
1: Okay. See, I'm tempted to ask you to go into that, but I won't do that. I won't do it because we'll be here, you know. I'll have to have you back.
0: I hadn't said this nowhere else.
1: Okay.
0: That's all I'm going to say.
1: Okay.
0: You got it first. I'm working on a brand new album.
1: Okay. I understand. So listen, the one and only Pastor Charles Jenkins, thank you so, so much for returning to Real Gospel, and thank you, and have a tremendous rest of the day.
0: Thank you. You do the same.
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1: Let me say this to somebody today. Mother's Day can bring a lot of feelings, gratitude, memories, and even a little heaviness. And that's all right. It's all right. There's some moms who've gone on to be heaven, but we keep them in our heart. So wherever your heart is today, God will meet you there. And so will we. Happy Mother's Day.
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3: Your mind is like a machine without an off switch. If you don't give it something to do, it just runs on and on until it gets bored. If your mind is just sitting around without anything to do, it's going to start doing something, even if it doesn't seem to care what it is. A lot of people do stupid things because they let their mind sit idle. I heard about a 6-year-old boy who shot and killed another child. It made me wonder, what kind of idle thoughts were running through this child's mind? Where did he get those thoughts? Were his parents screening what he was watching on television? Were they taking him to see violent movies? As the saying goes, an idle mind is the devil's workshop. Give your mind something to do. Focus on the results you desire and make certain that your actions correspond with your goals. I'm Ed Gray, author of the book 40 Days to a Life of Gold. Elevate your thoughts and rise.

0: The Lord will make a way somehow. The Reverend Al Green with our real flashback song of the hour. This is the X-Man. Here's new music from Dr. Judith Christie McAllister. God is on my side.
1: It's so good to know that in the time of trouble, that we have a pavilion.

0: 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It's easy. Just say, Alexa, play Musical Soul Food. 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
1: All right, family, Mother's Day weekend is on deck. We're celebrating the women who held it down, kept the house together, kept faith strong. Turn it up for mom. Send this next one out to your mama. This is your place for positive, uplifting, encouraging messages and music.

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0: Like I always say, it's the last but not least hour of Real Gospel. 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

0: They are the Church Choir, and that song is called If God Be For Us. 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
1: My neighbor across the street, her name is Teresa, and she's been an inspiration in my life since my husband passed, and she's been like an angel, because she comes over because I've been sick, and she comes over and does things for me that she feels like my mother. But she's younger than I am, so it's like a sister. She's very inspirational. She keeps me in the Word of God, and she comes and picks me up and takes me to church. And I just pray God's blessings all over her. And like I said, I'd like to also acknowledge my sisters. I have two sisters left, and the one that left earlier, she's an inspiration in my life. She was just like a stronghold. When I needed something, she was always here to help me.
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3: This is Ed Gray. Victor Hugo once said, "There's one thing stronger than all the armies in the world, and that is an idea whose time has come." Ray Kroc, who built McDonald's restaurants into a worldwide empire, was in his 50s and selling milkshake machines for a living when he visited the original McDonald's drive-in restaurant in Riverside, California. He drove up early one morning before the place opened and saw customers forming a line outside. He also saw an idea whose time had come, and nothing could stop him from turning that idea into reality. At any one given time, God gives at least 12 people the same idea. Some people just don't believe in their visions. Others will just be afraid. But the one who believes and has the courage to act inherits the wealth of the universe. I'm Ed Gray. Elevate your thoughts and rise.
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He got up

That's our real flashback song of the hour from Aretha Franklin, Mary, Don't You Weep. My name is the X-Man, and this is Candace Boyd with Use Me. I love it. 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
1: The mission of Paul, simply to carry the good news of the Savior Jesus Christ, to spread the word to a dying world about this one true

0: message to you right now. We know it.
1: We know it for sure.
0: We know it for sure that this gospel.
1: This gospel.
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2: If you don't know the Lord Jesus Christ as your personal Savior, I give you a personal invitation right now to come to Jesus. You know, the gospel is simply this. Man was lost on his way to hell, on his way to the lake of fire. Jesus Christ, the only begotten Son of God, came to this earth. He was born, lived, persecuted, died, and he rose again with all power in his hand. And because he paid that price, we can now receive him as our personal Lord and Savior and be redeemed back to the Father. I don't want you to think that you can continue life the way that you're living. You know, John 9:31 says, now we know that God heareth not sinners, but if any man be a worshiper of him and doeth his will, him he heareth. Come to Jesus now. Don't be ashamed. Don't be embarrassed. You can't sneak to Jesus. Come boldly to his throne. You need to give him your life. Most people want the Lord to do something for them, but they don't want to give their lives to him. That's just like if I were to ask you to sharpen my pencil, but I didn't want to give you my pencil. Or I wanted you to fix the brakes on my car, but I don't want to give you my car. How can that be done? We want the Lord to do so many things for our lives, but we don't want to give our lives to him. Give your life to the Lord. If you did give your life to him and you say, Pastor Wall, I gave my life to the Lord a long time ago, but I have to admit I kind of fell off the road and I need to come back to him. I'm a backslider. Proverbs 14:14 says, the backslider in heart shall be filled with his own ways. If you've been filled with your own ways and you have not been pleasing the Lord, you've not been going the way that God has commissioned you to go, renew that relationship with the Lord now. Don't let this hour pass. Don't do it. Well, maybe you're one who says, you know, Pastor Wall, I'm saved, but I can't stop sinning. I keep doing the same thing over and over and over. I don't know what's wrong. I got delivered from this thing, but I can't seem to stay delivered. You know, Jesus said that when a spirit goes out of a man, walketh round and round about, and then comes back and says, I'm going to go to my house. And he comes back finding it swept, garnished, clean. In other words, you have to replace the space. When you've been delivered from something, replace the space. The Word of God says that if you sing unto the Lord with psalms, hymns, spiritual songs, singing, making melody in your heart to the Lord, you'll be filled with the Spirit of God. The Word of God also says, hunger and thirst after righteousness, and you shall be filled. Don't leave yourself empty. Come to the Lord. We're going to pray right now, wherever you are. If you're driving, keep your eyes open and talk to the Lord. If you're in your home, wherever you are, if you're listening to this over the radio, this is your opportunity. Jesus loves you, and he wants to save your life. Let's pray. Now, you're not just going to be repeating words that I'm saying, but you're going to be talking directly to God. Know that you're talking directly to him. Jesus said this, when you come to the Father, know that he already knows what you have need of before you ask him. He already knows. But we're coming by faith. And I want you to pray now. Know that you're talking to the Father. And now say, Father, in the name of Jesus Christ, I come before you right now. I'm a sinner. Will you please forgive me of all my sins? I know Jesus died for me, and you raised him from the dead. Raise me now from my death of sins. Lord Jesus, come into my life and live your life through me so that I can please the Father just like you do. Father, thank you for saving me. Thank you for forgiving me of my sins. Fill me with your Holy Spirit. I hunger for righteousness. I hunger for righteousness. I thirst for your righteousness. Fill me now, for I belong to you. Thank you so much for saving me. My life belongs to you. I don't have it any longer. Use me as you wish. Thank you again for saving me. In Jesus' name I pray. Amen. Now, for those of you who just gave your lives to the Lord, I want you to know heaven is rejoicing because you have given your life to the Lord. Now, continue to give your life to the Lord. Just say it, Lord, I give my life to you. Lord, I give my soul to you. Lord, I give my will to you. Lord, I give everything to you. For I belong to you now. In the name of Jesus Christ, I pray. Amen.
1: That brings another edition of Real Gospel to a close, family. An altar call is what this has all been about. Now, may the grace of the Lord Jesus Christ and the love of God and the communion of the Holy Spirit be with you all until we meet again. Amen.

0: 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It's easy. 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
1: Hi, my name is Sherry Williams. My mom, Betty Covington. My mother is the mother of 19 children, and she is a wonderful mother. She's a mother, birthed 19 kids, but she mothered a lot of people. Thank you.

Yes, my name is Earlene Hamilton, and I'm just calling about my mom. My mom is a terrific woman of God, and she's just a mom who is so sweet. She has such a forgiving spirit. She does not believe in keeping a grudge, and she just loves everyone. She's a woman that has gone through losing all four of her sons, but still her faith never wavered. Thanks, and have a blessed day. Bye-bye.

0: Nearly half of the adults in the United States lack the literacy skills to manage their personal health care. That's according to a recent Institute of Medicine report. It's especially serious among people over 70 who may be coping with issues of dementia and Alzheimer's, as well as low literacy. According to the report, those with lower than a ninth grade reading level have longer hospital stays and higher incidences of diabetes and depression. Low literacy makes hospital language and directional signs confusing, leads to errors with prescriptions, appointment schedules, informed consent instructions, and insurance applications. Everyone should be able to ask their doctor three questions. What's my problem? What can be done about it? And why is it important for me to do it? Encourage health literacy for all. I'm Alexis Comer for Black Health Now. Black Health Now.
1: Ladies and gentlemen, Kim Burrell.
2: 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I feel churchy.
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1: This is Ed Gray. 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

All right, family, Mother's Day weekend is on deck. We're celebrating the women who held it down, kept the house together, kept faith strong. Turn it up for mom. Send this next one out to your mama. This is your place for positive, uplifting, encouraging messages and music.

We're showing love to mama. She took care of you. Maybe it's time for you to take care of her. It's Mother's Day. Thank you, mama, from the Rejoice Network.

0: I want to give a shout out to my church, House of Prayer Ministry. This is Sister Thompson calling. Thank you. You have a continued blessed life. Thank you. Bye.
1: Hey, I wanted to tell you about my mom. My mom is a good mom. 2 years ago, my health failed bad, and she was there at my bedside through so much. I died on the operating table 3 times. On an hourly basis, I was in so much pain when I went home, and I was scared to say I was, but she nursed me back to health. My mom is an enormous mom. She is always right there at my side. She drives me to work. She's always there to give good advice. She helps me out with the kids and my grandchildren. She's truly the matriarch of our family. Not every mom can truly say that they are mom. Not everybody can wear the title of a mother. But my mother, she still cooks. She still cleans. She's always there. And she's always in church giving God her time when I'm not at work. She's encouraging. On the days where I feel my ugliness, she's the best. Her name is Sandra Brown.
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0: Hi, family. It's Mike Chandler, and I just love sharing food for your soul via God's Word. Today, the word is ascend. Ascend means to rise. And the scripture I want to share with you today is Psalm 24, 3 through 5. And this is what it says. Who may ascend into the hills of the Lord? Or who may stand in his holy place? He who has clean hands and a pure heart, who has not lifted up his soul to an idol, nor sworn deceitfully, he shall receive blessings from the Lord and righteousness from the God of his salvation. Psalm 24, 3 and 5. Today, I want to share this food for your soul. Ascend. You see, you were meant to rise high in the heavenly places. You were meant to stand with God above the cares of this life. Listen, family, you were not meant to be broke down, busted, and disgusted. But notice that this verse tells us that in order to ascend, we have to make sure that we have clean hands and a pure heart. Now, how do we have clean hands and a pure heart? First of all, only Jesus can make us clean and new. Only Jesus. Once we receive him as our Lord and Savior, we have to choose every single day to stand against the enemy and his attempts to bring us back down, because that's his job. His job is to just simply make your life miserable. And it all happens in our thought life. He wants you to have dirty thoughts in your mind. I'm not talking about pornographic thoughts, anything like that, but dirty thoughts, period. We have to guard our thoughts by guarding what we allow to influence our thoughts. We can't just watch any old thing on TV. We can't just listen to any old thing on radio. We can't just listen to any old conversation, gossip. You know what I'm talking about. We have to make sure that what we allow into our minds is pleasing to the Lord. Because what we allow in our minds will eventually affect our hearts. It's just that simple. Be careful what you listen to. Don't get involved with gossipers. If we're going to ascend, we have to have higher thoughts. We have to have a higher way of living. Choose today to ascend in your thoughts, so that you can ascend in your life and receive the blessings that the Lord has in store for you. Don't allow junk to invade your spirit and your thoughts. That's your scripture for today, Psalm 24, 3 and 5. That's food for your soul. I am Mike Chandler.
1: Hi, my name is Rita Carr, and I would like to honor my mother for Mother's Day by just stating to the world that my mother, Mrs. Nolan Pittman, represents an agape love for all of her children, as well as others. Mom has always presented herself as a humble, but yet firm and nurturing and caring mother. Mom is our rock, even still today as adult children. When we are in need of solid advice and genuine guidance, she's there. She's also the cushion in our pillows when we need a gentle shoulder to cry on and to express our hurts and concerns of life. Mom is well respected and throughout our lives have been adopted by many of our peers of our youth as well as our adult friends, and they call her a surrogate mom. My mother is a wonderful mother who loves life and loves her children and lives before God to represent his love and his respect. And she also lives out a legacy of love on a daily basis. We love you, Mom.
2: 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Hey!

0: In the choir stand. Where is that? 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Where it at?
1: 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Where
0: is
1: that?
0: Hey!
1: In the choir stand.
0: Eddie, I want to go back to that guy to keep watching.
1: In the choir stand. Where is that?
0: Do that break. One, two, and ready. You do it.

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Where you at, choir members? 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

0: What we're gonna do right here is go back, way back, back into time.
1: Can I get a witness? 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
1: 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Say it again. Tell him there is no failure. Say it like you believe it. There is no failure in God. Listen. I wish you could see yourself in the future. I wish you could see yourself. You're doing better. 'Cause everything he said he would do, God did. And everything

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Hello, I enjoyed talking about my mother. Just wanted to talk a little bit about her. And she's a wonderful woman of God and always unselfishly gives her life for all four of her children and any other of her family members. My grandfather just recently had a stroke, and he took the time from an opportunity that she's been waiting for years to travel with her work to make sure that my grandfather got back to healthy ways. And he's closely getting there, but she's put a lot of her life on hold to make sure that all of us are doing great. And that was an opportunity that she may never get again. So I think that my mother is the best mother in the world for that. But I do thank you guys for considering my entry and would like to wish everybody a blessed and happy Mother's Day. And God bless everyone. Thank you. Hi. My name is Kimberly Tamaclo. Thank you.

0: It's time for a Power Minute.
1: This is Ed Gray. We're speaking with motivational speaker Mike Howard, who is the author of the book From Ordinary to Extraordinary. Mike, yesterday you told us the only difference between where you are today and where you will be tomorrow is the information you learn and the people you meet.
2: That's correct, Ed. We grow through people and knowledge. That's why it's important to be teachable and to associate with people you can learn from. It was once said that the mind is like a parachute. It only functions once it is opened. Open your mind to the unlimited wealth of knowledge. Wise people seek wise counsel. Read books with good information in them and surround yourself with people whom you can learn from.
1: That was Mike Howard, author of the book From Ordinary to Extraordinary. 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

0: Want to buy a house? Make sure to have your documents in order. This is April for Focus on Women. Geralyn, what docs do we need to have in order prior to purchase?
1: Definitely have 2 years of tax returns. And please make sure the tax returns have been filed properly, because they will try and get a transcript from the government. You're going to have bank statements. Typically, I think it's your last 2 months bank statements. And then you have to have, if you're paid by a check, typically 2 months of paychecks. And then when they look at your bank statement, they want to make sure you have enough money in the bank for your down payment.
0: Also, can you explain equity and escrow?
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0: Thanks, Geralyn. I'm April for Focus on Women.
2: Yes, my name is Earlene Hamilton, and I'm just calling about my mom. My mom is a terrific woman of God. She is going on 95 years young this coming December, and she's just a mom who is so sweet. She has such a forgiving spirit. She does not believe in keeping a grudge, and she just loves everyone. She's a woman that has gone through losing all four of her sons, but still her faith never wavered. And I just think that she would be most blessed with a $100 gift card. Thanks, and have a blessed day. Bye-bye.
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Hi, family. Mother's Day is just around the corner, and I want you to think about the woman who kept showing up for you over and over again, even when it was hard. Who kept showing up for you. That kind of love. That's God in action. 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Say the words. 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

0: Whether mother's here or long gone, we still love her. It's Mother's Day. Happy Mother's Day from the Rejoice Network.
1: 'Cause you never let me down.
2: With everything that's been going on, this has to be said.

0: Never. Here it is.
1: Said you never let me down.
0: Where's the lie? That's why. Yeah.
1: Said you never let me down.

0: It is. A sister's got to tell it like it is. Every Wednesday night at the prayer meeting, Sister Hattie would begin her testimony by saying, "Giving honor to God, my pastor, the saints, and friends." She would then go on and talk about the goodness of the Lord. She was not ashamed to tell how good God has been to her. Sister Hattie was not ashamed, and we should not be ashamed either. If God has opened doors for you, then you ought to tell it. If He's made ways for you, you ought to tell it. If He has done great things in your life, then you ought to tell it.
1: We're here to encourage you to walk into your new season, a season of freedom and a season of victory. Here it is.

Let me say this to somebody today. Mother's Day can bring a lot of feelings, gratitude, memories, and even a little heaviness. And that's all right. It's all right. There's some moms who've gone on to be heaven, but we keep them in our heart. So wherever your heart is today, God will meet you there. And so will we. Happy Mother's Day.

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1: This is Ed Gray. 66% of millionaires are debt-free. 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Real estate agents generally say you can safely afford to spend up to 3 times your annual income on a house, since the mortgage interest will provide a sizable tax deduction. 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I'm Ed Gray. Elevate your thoughts and rise.
2: Come on, everybody, get on your feet. Come on and put your hands together. This song is called Excuse Me. Look at your neighbor and say, you don't know.

0: It's time for a Power Minute.
1: This is Ed Gray. Ever since the European restructuring of the world from the 16th century on, racism has become affirmative action for some whites. It is both an attitude and an act of structural superiority, which deceptively justifies its very existence by giving biological differences such as skin color or accent a negative value and meaning. This negative meaning then legitimizes treating the other as inferior to oneself or one's group. The result is unequal treatment, where one group gets consistently shortchanged. Affirmative action for minorities in America was a positive step, but it won't cure the racial problems we have in our society. As a nation and individuals, we need to check our belief system about race and treat others with respect and fairness. I'm Ed Gray.
2: Mama showed you love even when she put belt to booty. Thank you, Mama. Happy Mother's Day from the Rejoice Network.
3: The scripture tells us, "Beloved, I would above all things that you would prosper and be in good health." That's simply a confirmation, my sisters, that you have got to take care of yourself. Sometimes we're so busy coming, going, giving, and sacrificing for others, we don't even stop to think of ourselves. Enough already. Let's talk about some of us stopping to take the time to take care of yourselves. The nails and toes are done, the hair looks great, and the clothes are nice. But, somebody say but. But what about the person on the inside that we keep looking so good on the outside? I realize that I don't know you like that, but I care enough to ask, have you had your medical checkup this year? No? Well, have you scheduled one yet? Please don't let yourselves suffer through headaches, stomach aches, and chest pains. Somebody needs to get those corns fixed on your toes from those half-size, too small shoes that you just had to have. I promise you that you are worth every minute of the time that you take to talk to your doctor about your blood pressure, cholesterol, and sugar levels. Please don't forget your mammogram. Be aware of your family medical history. I know some of you don't want to say goodbye to those pork chops, chitlins, and fried food, but you must follow your doctor's instructions. Look out for Y-O-U so you can look better, feel better, and enjoy life. Even if you already have a medical concern, keep your eye on your situation and believe God for your victory. My sister, you've got to take care of yourself because a sister's got to do what a sister's got to do. Remember, whatever is going on in your life, God's got everything in control. You stand on the word of God that says, I can do all things through Christ who strengthens me. It's time for a shout out. Want to give a shout out to all of the sisters who are caregivers. Nobody knows the sacrifice that you make when you serve as a caregiver. Been there, done that. May the Lord bless you for your faithfulness for those whom you are serving. And now, I need somebody who is so glad that God has brought you from such a mighty long way to come on and lift your voice and give him some praise. Come on, ladies, let the Lord hear you holler.

0: Just what is a hiccup anyway? This common occurrence is a mild annoyance that sometimes results from certain foods, eating too quickly, or no reason at all. 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It could be serious. Call your doctor. I'm Alexis Comer for Black Health Now. 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
1: One common question you hear divorced parents ask all the time is how to maintain stability in their kids' lives, especially when their ex enforces different rules with the kids than they do. If that's you, be careful not to change the boundaries you've established in your home just to make it a more attractive place to be for your kids. Trust me, I know it's hard to do, especially when your ex's home has been deemed Wally World. 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Kids are resilient. Hopefully one day, they'll recognize all the sacrifices that you've made for them and thank you. But child, let them come to that conclusion on their own. Don't go telling them that they should be thanking you and get mad when they don't. Okay, now. I'm Ebony Funderburk, your Glamazon Mom. 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
0: That's a mommy moment. 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

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Maybe it's time for you to take care of her. 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Thank you, Mama, from the Rejoice Network.

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1: This is Ed Gray. I'm in the studio with Mike Howard, our Power Person of the Month. Mike is a motivational speaker and author of the book, From Ordinary to Extraordinary. Mike, in your book, you talk about having a flight plan for success. Tell us more about that.
2: If you want to go somewhere in life, there's always someone who can show you how to get there. Find mentors and develop relationships with people who have achieved the level of success that you are seeking. Talk to them and learn about their setbacks and comebacks. Make a wish list of 10 people you can meet who can give you information that will benefit your life. Invite them out for coffee, lunch, or dinner. And oh yes, pick up the check.
1: That was Mike Howard, author of the book From Ordinary to Extraordinary. I'm Ed Gray.
3: Ho! Brothers and sisters, I want to welcome you back to life. Back to the one

Thank you, God, for giving us our identity in you. We can know who we are because we know whose we are, and we don't have to work for your approval. You've called us by name.

0: 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The rise in high fructose corn syrup as a food sweetener seems to correspond to increased levels of obesity. It's cheaper to use than sugar, and that allows food manufacturers to add more of it to their products for less money. Experts say it's a contributing factor towards stretching food portions into supersized servings that make us fat and at risk for diabetes. 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I'm Alexis Comer for Black Health Now. 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
3: 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Turn it up for mom. 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This is your place for positive, uplifting, encouraging messages and music.

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1: Are you a perfect parent? 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If your answer is no, please tell me then why do we believe as imperfect parents we should miraculously have perfect children? Sooner or later, something is bound to happen with our kids. But unfortunately, when our kids blow it, many parents believe that we should be the consequences of their mess-ups. We'll give them the cold shoulder, won't talk to them, or even worse, retract our love. The next time your kids blow it, and believe me, they will, keep loving them while you let the natural consequences of their actions take their course. Our kids won't be perfect, just as we aren't perfect as parents. But where mess-ups abound, grace should abound much more. I'm Ebony Funderburk, your Glamazon Mom. 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

0: Hello, I enjoyed talking about my mother. Just wanted to talk a little bit about her. And she's a wonderful woman of God and always unselfishly gives her life for all four of her children and any other of her family members. My grandfather just recently had a stroke, and he took the time from an opportunity that she's been waiting for years to travel with her work to make sure that my grandfather got back to healthy ways. And he's closely getting there, but she's put a lot of her life on hold to make sure that all of us are doing great. And that was an opportunity that she may never get again. So I think that my mother is the best mother in the world for that. But I do thank you guys for considering my entry and would like to wish everybody a blessed and happy Mother's Day. And God bless everyone. Thank you. Bye. My name is Kimberly Timoclo. Thank you. Bye.
1: I'm living, breathing proof that things can change, that the saving gift of grace

0: Considering purchasing a home this year? This is April for Focus on Women. What are some things women should consider when purchasing a home?
1: Especially for women, they typically tend to be more safety conscious. That's why some women choose to, you know, live in a gated community. They may want a condo versus a single family home because they don't want to do the yard work. They may want, you know, no longer can you just call the landlord and say, come fix my water heater or my air conditioner. I mean, those are things you have to take in consideration. With a condo building, the condo will take care of all of the outside, so they don't have to consider that. Whereas if you're in a single family home, if anything breaks, that's up to you. If the grass grows, you have to mow it or pay somebody to mow it. If a tree falls on your house, you have to pay your deductible to get that fixed. So those are some considerations.
0: What about considerations for homes with a homeowners association?
1: You know, you'll start out, your condo association fee may be $200 when you buy your house. It may go up to $400 depending on what's going on in the neighborhood, what kind of repairs they need to make, because the condo association has to maintain reserves outside of what they pay to repair or replace anything in the building.
0: Thanks, Geralyn. Until tomorrow, this is April for Focus on Women.

0: It's time for a Power Minute.
1: This is Ed Gray. What's the most important part of learning? Questioning is the most important part of learning. Kids questioning may be annoying, but they are crucial to their learning. Starting at about 2 years of age, they begin barraging their parents with endless queries from, are we there yet? To, mommy, why is the moon round? Questions that often seem more like desperate ploys for parental attention than anything else. And to make things worse, cooperative parents are often treated with a relentless barrage of follow-up questions, many of which involve one word, why? Is this process infuriating? Yes, but it is crucial to their development. Tomorrow, I'll tell you why. I'm Ed Gray. Elevate your thoughts and rise.

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1: 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Fortunately, you have good health insurance. 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Recent studies examined the way patients were treated at small versus large teaching hospitals. Findings revealed that faster treatment was offered to patients with routine diseases. 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But for cancer care or heart surgery, a big, busy hospital might be better. More resources, more surgeons, and oncologists with more experience make major medical centers more attractive for these kinds of illnesses. I'm Alexis Comer for Black Health Now. 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
2: Hey, I wanted to tell you about my mom. My mom is a good mom. 2 years ago, my health failed bad, and she was there at my bedside through so much. I died on the operating table 3 times. On an hourly basis, I was in so much pain when I went home, and I was scared to say I was, but she nursed me back to health. My mom is an enormous mom. She is always right there at my side. She drives me to work. She's always there to give good advice. She helps me out with the kids and my grandchildren. She's truly the matriarch of our family. Not every mom can truly say that they are a mom. Not everybody can wear the title of a mother. But my mother, she still cooks. She still cleans. She's always there, and she's always in church giving God her time when I'm not at work. She's encouraging on the days where I feel my ugliest. She's the best. Her name is Sandra Brown.

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We have a great shepherd that promised to never leave us, neither forsake us. He will always be on your side. It doesn't matter your challenge, it doesn't matter your situation.

Yes, I'd like to give a shout-out to my bishop, Dr. James R. Jackson, at House of Faith Worship Center. And I thank God for his awesome teaching and preaching. Amen.

0: Yes, my name is Earlene Hamilton, and I'm just calling about my mom. My mom is a terrific woman of God. She is going on 95 years young this coming December, and she's just a mom who is so sweet. She has such a forgiving spirit. She does not believe in keeping a grudge, and she just loves everyone. She's a woman that has gone through losing all four of her sons, but still her faith never wavered. And I just think that she would be most blessed with a $100 gift card. Thanks, and have a blessed day. Bye-bye.
1: I dare you to open your mouth. I dare you to open your mouth. If you open it, God will speak out of it. If you thank him, he'll give you the Holy Ghost.

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I like that. 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Put them together. I think we can say it one more time.

0: Legacy. Hey! Bishop Lambert Wayne Gates Sr. It's been rough.
1: Somebody said we've come this far by faith. As we go forth in our faith walk with the Lord, we just want to share with you some sister shout-outs, praise thoughts, and encouragement as we go forth letting our light shine for the glory of God. Here we go. Oh, magnify the Lord with me. Let us exalt his name together. My sisters, we're going to take our focus today from Sister Hattie at the prayer meeting. Sister Hattie said, tell it like it is. A sister's got to tell it like it is. Every Wednesday night at the prayer meeting, Sister Hattie would begin her testimony by saying, giving honor to God, my pastor, the saints, and friends. She would then go on and talk about the goodness of the Lord. She was not ashamed to tell how good God has been to her. Sister Hattie was not ashamed, and we should not be ashamed either. If God has opened doors for you, then you ought to tell it. If he's made ways for you, you ought to tell it. If he has done great things in your life, then you ought to tell it. My sisters, you've got to tell it like it is. After all, nobody knows like you know what the Lord has done for you. I'm just trying to keep it 100. Can't nobody do you like Jesus. My sisters, you've got to tell it like it is, because a sister's got to do what a sister's got to do. Remember, whatever is going on in your life, God's got everything in control. You hold on to the word of God that declares, I can do all things through Christ who strengthens me. Now we want to give a shout out to all of the sisters who are in our school systems, all of the teachers, the administrators, the custodial staff, and all of the cafeteria staff. If you're working in our school systems, please know that you are loved and greatly appreciated. Now I need somebody who loves the Lord, who realizes that he is indeed the lifter of your head and the lover of your soul, to come on and holler out a praise to the Lord. Come on, ladies, let the Lord hear you holler. My sisters, we would just love for you to visit us at our webpage, asistersgottodo.com. We'd love to hear from you.
2: Yes, my name is Earlene Hamilton. I'm just calling about my mom. My mom is a terrific woman of God, and she's just a mom who is so sweet. She has such a forgiving spirit. She does not believe in keeping a grudge, and she just loves everyone. She's a woman that has gone through losing all four of her sons, but still her faith never wavered. Thanks, and have a blessed day. Bye-bye.

my next door neighbor across the street. Her name is Teresa, and she's been an inspiration in my life since my husband passed, and she's been like an angel, because she comes over because I've been sick, and she comes over and does things for me that she feels like my mother, but she's younger than I am, so it's like a sister. She's very inspirational. She keeps me in the Word of God, and she comes and picks me up and takes me to church, and I just pray God's blessings all over her. And like I said, I'd like to also acknowledge my sisters. I have two sisters left, and the one that left earlier, she's an inspiration in my life. She was just like a stronghold. When I needed something, she was always here to help me.

This is April for Focus on Women. First, let me state that pro-life, pro-choice is purely a sister's conversation. For all the comments and perspectives that men give on this topic, they are not the ones carrying a child for 9 months, and they are not viewed by society as the primary provider of that child. So that being said, let's get real. The pro-choice, pro-life discussion is alive and kicking. It's a topic that we will all have to deal with on a policy level. But let's dissect the conversation. Pro-life is the easy argument. It leaves no room for exception. You get pregnant, no matter the circumstances, you have the baby. But if you are pro-choice, as I am, well, we bear the brunt of tolerance. What do I mean? Well, being pro-choice is just that. You respect the choice, whatever that choice is. The choice between the mother-to-be, her body, and her God. And whatever that choice is, to have or to abort, it is her choice. Let me put it another way. When we claim to be pro-choice, that means by definition we're required to be accepting of those who are pro-life. Why? Because pro-life is their choice. Embrace tolerance and discussion. For Focus on Women, this is April. Be dynamic.

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1: This is Ed Gray. After the passage of the 13th Amendment, southern states hired out prisoners to private companies and interests for convict lease labor to pay off court fees and offenses. As these states made the lessees responsible for the prisoners' food, clothing, and housing, these states did not build any prisons until late in the 19th century. Law enforcement and businessmen colluded to entrap freed men and convict them so that they could gain revenues from convict lease labor. 155 years later, this same kind of collusion still is taking place. I'm Ed Gray, author of the book 40 Days to a Life of Gold. 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My username is Ed Gray Power. 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

0: Mama showed you love even when she put belt to booty. Thank you, Mama. Happy Mother's Day from the Rejoice Network.
1: Women who have lung cancer may not show any early symptoms of the disease. Men diagnosed with the disease often have a precondition called chronic obstructive pulmonary disease that permanently reduces lung function. The condition almost always paves the way for lung cancer, but women rarely present this condition. The American Cancer Society says that there will be about 175,000 new cases of lung cancer this year, and it will kill 162,000 people. Lung screenings are not a routine part of a health screening, so if you are a woman who has a history of smoking, ask your doctor for a test. Lung cancer is by far the deadliest cancer in the world. Male or female, if you smoke, quit. If you can't do it alone, get help. I'm Alexis Comer for Black Health Now. Black Health Now.
2: Let me say this to somebody today. Mother's Day can bring a lot of feelings, gratitude, memories, and even a little heaviness. And that's all right. It's all right. There's some moms who've gone on to be heaven, but we keep them in our heart. So wherever your heart is today, God will meet you there. And so will we. Happy Mother's Day.

0: because I would like to rep my church, the Impact Worship Center, under the direction of the Dr. Reverend Vernetta C. Williams. Y'all have a blessed day.
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0: Here's one to take you back. Back in the day. On Rejoice Musical Soul Food.
1: This is not the first time that your back has been against the wall. But you got to remember that the same God that brought you out the last time, he can do it again. God, would you give us an encore?

0: need your help today. Father, right now, I need you to bless what I'm asking for you to come back to the stage of my life and do what you did last time. I know you can, because this is not the first time. Here alone.
1: And I ask myself, how did I get back to this place?
0: I'm here again. Can't believe I fell for it.
1: But I refuse to stay right here.
0: Can't live like this.
1: And live a life that's full of
0: I'm calling for you.
1: God, I need you now.
0: Tried my friends.

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1: Like I did before.
0: 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The mother raising the children by herself.

0: 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I feel better because God, you are.
1: You're the God of the encore.
0: You specialize in repeat performances. Yeah, I know you can do it again.
2: Where the mother's here or long gone, we still love her. It's Mother's Day. Happy Mother's Day from the Rejoice Network.

erase the stress. For Focus on Women, this is April. Have you noticed the sheer number of social media blogs and ads promoting calmness and wellness? Everywhere we look, there are products and suggestions on how to master relaxation or create home spa-like living. My thoughts are that there is a reason for this movement for peace and serenity, and that is, perhaps, albeit slowly, the Western world is realizing that all our rushing around is not serving us well. The go, go, go mentality of the American lifestyle has brought us more stress, higher risk levels for heart attacks and strokes and diabetes, and we see a decrease in personal connectivity and a rise in depression. And true to the capitalistic mindset, businesses are seizing the opportunity to promote well-being. So take heed. I'm not suggesting that you go out and spend your next paycheck on eucalyptus oil for your home, but decluttering your house, simplifying your schedule, and taking a social media break may do you some good. Setting aside time to meditate or add morning stretching to your routine, taking a bath and picking up a book are all ways to slow it down. Learn how to de-stress. Your body will thank you for it. For Focus on Women, this is April. Exhale dynamically.

0: The question is. 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Real sweet, when a fork is in the road.
1: When a fork is in the road, what do you do?
0: When the world is on your shoulders.
1: When the world is on your shoulders, what do you do?
0: When your back is up against the wall.
1: When your back is up against the wall.
0: Come on.
1: What do you do?
0: What do you do?
1: What do you do?
0: You hold on.
1: You

0: the faith. Tell somebody on your row, say,
1: keep the faith.
0: Come on, tell somebody sitting around you, keep the faith.
1: Keep the faith.
0: Come on, encourage somebody else, keep the faith.
1: Keep the faith.
0: Come on, where do you

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Recent studies have reaffirmed that older people are having a hard time managing their medicines. Think about it. 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But older people at risk for age-related confusion and depression are more likely to make mistakes. Help your elders figure it out. Periodically, look at their prescription bottles and compare what they should be doing against what they're actually doing. You might be shocked. Check with their doctor or pharmacist to get the facts, and if necessary, gently supervise your folks' medication schedule for timeliness and accuracy. 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I'm Alexis Comer for Black Health Now.

0: Mama showed you love even when she put belt to booty. Thank you, Mama. Happy Mother's Day.
1: Calm down, fellas. Blowing your top hurts your lungs. Anger, hostility, and stress are linked to heart disease, asthma, and other ailments. But the findings about the effect of anger on lung function are new. In a recent study, middle-aged men who had higher levels of long-standing hostility at the start of an 8-year study had much poorer lung function at the end of the research. Stress-related factors are known to depress the immune system and increase other diseases. Negative emotions change biological processes in negative ways. If you fly off the handle easily, check yourself. 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Count to 10 and breathe. I'm Alexis Comer for Black Health Now. Black Health Now.
2: I'm going to give a church shout out to my church, which is the one and only Macedonia Missionary Baptist Church, where the Reverend Dr. Willie C. Barnes and his beautiful wife, Sister Anita Barnes, preside. It's the only church on this side of the road where love truly makes a difference. Be blessed. Bye.
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1: You know, right here, we talk about faith a lot, a whole lot. And for many of us, that faith started with Mama. Yep, with Mama, her prayers, her example, her consistency. That's legacy that you carry every single day. So this weekend, coming up, Mother's Day, we honor that. Mom, we love you.

Let me say this to somebody today. Mother's Day can bring a lot of feelings, gratitude, memories, and even a little heaviness. And that's all right. It's all right. There's some moms who've gone on to be heaven, but we keep them in our heart. So wherever your heart is today, God will meet you there. And so will we. Happy Mother's Day.

How is your heart? Do you know? This is April Anderson for Focus on Women. Did you realize that heart disease and stroke cause 1 in 3 deaths among women each year, killing approximately one woman in every 80 seconds? The stats for us Black women are even more troubling. Black women suffer rates of heart disease that are twice as high as those among white women. Some of the factors that contribute to our higher rates of heart disease include higher rates of overweight and obesity, higher rates of elevated cholesterol levels and high blood pressure, and limited awareness of our elevated risk. Unfortunately, as a result of these factors, we end up dying from heart disease more often than all other Americans. So what can we do to change these facts? Change ourselves. Watch your weight, monitor what you're putting into that temple of a body, don't smoke, and move. February is Women's Heart Health Month, so we'll discuss more tomorrow. But until then, please email me at FOW@ACI3.media. That's FOW@ACI3.media. I'd love to hear from you and learn what steps you are taking to take care of your heart and yourself. For Focus on Women, this is April. Be dynamic and be healthy.

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1: Yeah.
0: So that means

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1: This is Ed Gray. After the passage of the 13th Amendment, every Southern state passed black codes that restricted freed slaves who were emancipated, but not yet full citizens. While they pursued readmission to the Union, the Southern states provided freed slaves with limited second-class civil rights and no voting rights. Southern plantation owners feared that they would lose their land. Having convinced themselves that slavery was justified, planters feared that African Americans wouldn't work without being coerced. The black codes were an attempt to control them and to ensure they did not claim social equality. Let your knowledge of history be your biggest motivator to register and vote. I'm Ed Gray, author of the book 40 Days to a Life of Gold. 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
1: 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I'm Alexis Comer for Black Health Now. 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
2: Hello, I'm joined talking about my mother. Just wanted to talk a little bit about her. And she's a wonderful woman of God and always unselfishly gives her life for all four of her children and any other of her family members. My grandfather just recently had a stroke, and he took the time from an opportunity that she's been waiting for years to travel with her work to make sure that my grandfather got back to healthy ways. And he's closely getting there, but she's put a lot of her life on hold to make sure that all of us are doing great. And that was an opportunity that she may never get again. So I think that my mother is the best mother in the world for that. But I do thank you guys for considering my entry and would like to wish everybody a blessed and happy Mother's Day. And God bless everyone. Thank you. Bye. My name is Kimri Temakalo. Thank you. Bye.

0: Hello, this is Jackie. I'd like to give a shout-out to my church, White Oak Missionary Baptist Church, and where the pastor is no other than Elder Darius J. Horton. We're a real church that ministers to real people that live in the real world. Be blessed.
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0: Whether mother's here or long gone, we still love her. It's Mother's Day. Happy Mother's Day from the Rejoice Network.
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Blessed God, our Father, the sisters and I are coming to you now at the invitation of the Lord Jesus Christ, your beloved Son and our beloved Savior. He said, ask and it shall be given, seek and ye shall find, knock and the door shall be opened unto you. We are coming with thanksgiving in our hearts and a praise on our lips because we realize that we did not make it this far on our own. It's been by your grace and your mercy. Thank you for every Holy Ghost cosmetic moment when the Spirit of the Lord fixed us up on the inside and on the outside so we did not look like a whole lot of the stuff that we've been through. There's no doubt that we are living now and have been called into the kingdom for such a time as this to fulfill your assignment on our lives. Whatever you would have us to do, we ask now for more of you, more of your peace, more of your joy, more of your wisdom, more of your love, power, and holy boldness. Let your favor rain down upon us. Help us that we will do whatever we need to do for your glory with the confidence of knowing that we are not alone. Our faith and the power of your word are working in us and for us. Your angels are all around us. The name of Jesus has gone before us. The blood of Jesus is covering us, and your precious Holy Spirit is interceding and empowering us. Help us to stand strong as sister soldiers in the army of the Lord. Sister to sister, help us to be kind to one another. Help us not to look down on a sister, but rather embrace and encourage her. Right now, by faith, we decree and declare blessing over our lives and the lives of our faithful sisters. 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

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Be dynamic.

0: God, sing a hymn to his name.
1: Praise God from whom all blessings flow.
0: Everybody, praise him. Here below. Yes, Lord.

0: Jesus. Let him know that he reigns forever, that he rules always. He's the sovereign God of the universe. And we give him praise. And we give him glory. Hallelujah. Yes, God. Yes, God. You are my God. Oh, yeah.
1: My next door neighbor across the street, her name is Teresa, and she's been an inspiration in my life since my husband passed, and she's been like an angel, because she comes over because I've been sick, and she comes over and does things for me that she feels like my mother, but she's younger than I am, so it's like a sister. Very inspirational. She teaches me in the Word of God, and she comes and picks me up and takes me to church. And I just pray God's blessings all over her. And like I said, I'd like to also acknowledge my sisters. I have two sisters left, and the one that left earlier, she's an inspiration in my life. She was just like a stronghold. When I needed something, she was always here to help me.
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3: This is Ed Gray. Because of the privatization of the prison system, some publicly traded companies and their stockholders earn dividends incarcerating large numbers of minorities. Blacks and Hispanics are disproportionately sent to prison. Once they are incarcerated, they're forced to work 10 to 14 hours a day for the total pay of about $1.70 a day. The prison companies and their outside contractors sell products from inmates' work for profits and personal gain. Should we be surprised to learn that millions are spent each year in Washington on lobbyists by the labor unions representing the guards, the companies that own the prisons, and construction companies that build the prisons? As they build them, the demand for prisoners increase. I'm Ed Gray, author of the book 40 Days to a Life of Gold. Elevate your thoughts

Nobody gets an easy ride. We all have a cross to bear. But there's wisdom in the fire, and every moment is an opportunity. Embrace the journey.

0: Mama showed you love even when she put belt to booty. Thank you, Mama. Happy Mother's Day from the Rejoice Network.
1: A chubby baby is usually thought of as a healthy baby. But what if the baby fat doesn't go away? Medical science has confirmed that fat is not good at any age, even among babies. A recent study showed that children who were overweight at age 2 or later during their preschool years were 5 times more likely to be overweight when they turned 12. We used to believe that a pudgy child would simply outgrow and lose the extra weight. But today's kids don't get nearly the exercise kids did a generation ago. And their diets are often loaded with sweets, starch, and carbs that add pounds. Feed your baby whole foods, not fast foods. Make sure your children spend more time in physical play than in front of a television screen. I'm Alexis Gomer for Black Health Now. Black Health Now.
2: I want to give a shout out to my awesome woman of God, beautiful mother, Miss Patricia Pittman, Evangelist Pittman. A happy Mother's Day. She is awesome. She's loving. She's giving. She's caring. The lovely Evangelist Patricia Pittman. Thank you.

0: Yes, I was calling to give a shout-out to the Jackson Street Missionary Baptist Church in Nashville, Tennessee, where the pastor is the Reverend Dr. Robert L. Pearson. Have a blessed day.
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So I'm speaking for all of you listening, starting here, starting now. The things that hurt you in the past won't control your future. Starting now, this is a new day. This is your exodus. You are officially released. Now sing it for me, Leandria.

Hello, I am doing the talking about my mother. Just wanted to talk a little bit about her. And she's a wonderful woman of God and always unselfishly gives her life for all four of her children and any other of her family members. My grandfather just recently had a stroke, and he took the time from an opportunity that she's been waiting for years to travel with her work to make sure that my grandfather got back to healthy ways. And he's closely getting there, but she's put a lot of her life on hold to make sure that all of us are doing great. And that was an opportunity that she may never get again. So I think that my mother is the best mother in the world for that. But I do thank you guys for considering my entry and would like to wish everybody a blessed and happy Mother's Day. And God bless everyone. Thank you. Bye. 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Thank you. Bye.

0: the great big happy Mother's Day to all of the wonderful mothers out there on the Mother's Day special, the Gospel Gems Mother's Day special, everybody. My name is Brother Sam Tate, and I want you to know that every song is about the wonderful mothers out there somewhere. We hope it's going to be a blessing to you, so get on that telephone and call and tell a friend. In the meantime, we're on the move because there's music in the air.
1: As I was talking to one of my young friends a few days ago, he told me that his mother had passed away.

0: Now, don't that make you want to go home? It's done up by the Jackson Southerners, and one called These Are the Songs My Mother Used to Sing a Long, Long Time Ago. Reminds me of my lovely mother, Mama Dora Tate, who, by the way, friends, went on home to be with Jesus back in 2007. She's going to be making a personal guest appearance on the show in just a couple of minutes, but she went on home to be with Jesus in 2007. She was right at 100 years young within 4.5 months. Praise the Lord. But, you know, due to technology, we can still hear Mom's voice. You stay tuned. You don't want to miss this. In the meantime, hear these good words.
1: Hi, this is Sharon Ferguson. I would like to wish all the mothers out there a very happy Mother's Day, and especially to my mother, Carolyn Boyd, my daughters, Yaki, Zanetta, and my niece, Crystal. Happy Mother's Day.
2: Hi, this is Pastor Morris Hatton, thanking you for becoming part of the movement. That's right, the movement to lead people to Christ at funerals. We have received many testimonies of lives changed because you pastors have shared the salvation message of Jesus at this special time. Now, I would like to challenge you family members to encourage your pastor to add this step to his or her eulogy preparation, and for you to include this instruction with your final wishes. Come on, join the movement. Win a soul. See a life changed, even at a funeral. This is Pastor Morris Hatton encouraging you to join the movement and win a soul.
3: This is Pastor Adam Peeble, pastor of the Potter's House Christian Fellowship Church, located in San Ignacio beside the Kyle Twist Ice Cream Shop upstairs above the Wing Sing store. In the Holy Bible, God tells us how he will heal our land. 2 Chronicles 7:14 says, "If my people who are called by..."

0: Join me, Pastor Adam Peeble, at the Potter's House, where Jesus Christ still changes lives.
1: Hello, everyone. This is Mama Dora Tate, guest host of Gospel Gems. Here's a song that reminds me of my mother many years ago. I hope you enjoy it.

0: was showing love to mama. She took care of you. Maybe it's time for you to take care of her. It's Mother's Day. Thank you, Mama, from the Rejoice Network. Mama showed you love even when she put belt to booty. Thank you, Mama. Happy Mother's Day from the Rejoice Network.
1: It's time for a Power Minute.
2: 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Even if you didn't add anything to it, in 5 years, your investment would be worth $31,000. In 10 years, $93,000. 15 years, $284,000. 20 years, $867,000. And in 25 years, $2.6 million. If you put your money to work, you can make yourself rich. If you spend everything you make, you'll only make someone else rich. If it's possible in the world, it's possible for you and I. We only need to know how. I'm Ed Gray. Elevate your thoughts and rise.
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1: Have you ever wondered what's really on your kid's brain? Well, there's no need to wonder, honey. Just ask. The truth is, kids really do want to tell their parents what's really on their mind. But unfortunately, our young millennials have gotten so used to tweeting and texting that they find it difficult to communicate their emotions face to face, especially with their parents. But if you're willing to help them get started and are open to hearing their honest answers, then go Glamazon Mom Commando style. Over dinner tonight, ask them a straightforward question like, "Baby, is there anything you feel I could work on to help me be a better mom to you?" If that doesn't open a can of worms, hopefully, and more importantly, it will at least spark a discussion and be an opportunity for them to share what they've been longing to say all along. I'm Ebony Funderburk, your Glamazon Mom. Make it a great day and stay fabulous, honey.
0: That's a mommy moment. Be a Glamazon Mom on Facebook, like our fan page at Glamazon Moms. And remember, not all superheroes wear capes. Glamazon Mom.
2: We're showing love to mama. She took care of you. Maybe it's time for you to take care of her. It's Mother's Day. Thank you, Mama, from the Rejoice Network.

0: Hi, family. It's Mike Chandler. You know, I love sharing the word of God with you, and I've got a powerful word today. And this word is for you to help somebody else by showing them love. And it comes from John 13 and 35, and it's very simple. It says, your love for one another will prove to the world that you are my disciples. That's Christ talking. If you know someone who's struggling, just put an arm around them and let them know that you care and that you have been thinking about them. Let them know that they are not alone. To truly show them the love of God, stand next to them, pray for them, pray with them, and make a difference in their lives. That is the kind of life-altering love that Jesus showed us as an example in the Bible. So that's what I want to encourage you today. If there's somebody around you who is going through a time, they're going through a valley experience, they're struggling, pray for them. Show them that there is somebody who's thinking about them, who loves them today. And that person is you. Love is a perfectly good word, so don't be afraid to use it. Jesus said that more than anything else, love will be the way that the world knows the disciples of Christ. Go visit an old friend. Tell your family that you love them. Or do something else for someone to express the love that you have for them. You might just be in the grocery store, and if you see somebody in there and it looks like they're having a bad day, let them know that God loves them and you do too. You can make a difference. That's food for your soul. I'm Mike Chandler. Have a blessed day.
1: 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Thank you, Mama. 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

grave, putting petals from the rose on the ground. And look like I can hear that boy saying to his mother, too late.

0: Hey, great day in the morning, everybody, from the CD, Shirley Caesar. After 40 years, still sweeping through the city, and it's called Faded Rose, all happening right here on the Gospel Gems Mother's Day special with yours truly, Brother Slam Tate. Every song is about the mothers out there somewhere. Certainly hoping that today's program is being a blessing to you. If it is, why don't you get on that telephone and call and tell a friend.
1: Hi, everybody. This is Mama Dora Tate, Brother Sam Tate's mother, wishing all of them mothers out there a happy Mother's Day.
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4: Timothy 4:3-4 tells us, for the time will come when they shall not endure sound doctrine, but follow after their own lust, heaping themselves teachers, having itching ears. But they shall turn away their ears from the truth, and shall be turned into fables. The time has arrived. No desire for the truth, only following their own way, looking for someone to tell them that living right is too hard. But we must look to Jesus, the author and finisher of our faith. Until next time, this is Evangelist Barry Greer, and these are the signs of our times. It won't be long before Jesus comes.
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0: Philosophy, everybody, done up by Brother Clarence Fountain and the Five Blind Boys of Alabama. Yes, indeed, and sing a simple song will feel a lot better, you understand. In the meantime, it's the Gospel Gems Mother's Day special. My name is Brother Sam Tate in here. So glad that you're somewhere out there. And to all of the wonderful mothers out there somewhere, we certainly hope that our special today is being a blessing to you. In the meantime, guess what? That's going to wrap up part number one of the show. That's right. The very best in spiritual and gospel music right here on this great radio station. Don't you go away. We'll be right back with part number two right after these good words.
1: Bless you. This is Dick Gregory saying hello to my brother Sam Tate, and always listen to Gospel Gems from Brother Sam Tate. We appreciate you and thank you so much for giving us the inspiration that you give us.

Whether mother's here or long gone, we still love her. It's Mother's Day. Happy Mother's Day from the Rejoice Network. Showing love to mama for Mother's Day on the Rejoice Network.

I can remember as a child, back in Liberty, Texas, at 131 Navigation Street, at my grandmother's house, it made me sit forward. Mama is what we called her. And I can remember on Sunday mornings, if you were in Mama's house, you had to get up for Sunday morning prayer. Come to think of it, if you in my mama's house today on Sunday morning, you got to get up for Sunday morning prayer. And my grandmother knew how to pray, but she had a lot of grandsons, and oftentimes she couldn't think of our names, and sometimes she would just call us all Bubba. And I got some of my first cousins in here and my brothers in here witness to that. But it was something about when Mama got down on her knees to pray for us, she could remember all of our names. And there was nothing like that Sunday morning devotion there. And today we want to remember how Mama used to pray for us.

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What about that on the Gospel Gym's Mother's Day special? And I still hear Mama praying for me. Yes, indeed, it's all happening right here on the Mother's Day special. My name is Brother Sam Tate, and it's part number two of our special today, friends. We certainly hope that today's program is being a blessing to you, especially to all of the wonderful mothers out there somewhere. And now here's an oldie but goodie by the Harmonizing Four.

0: right back to wrap up our Mother's Day special right after these good words.
1: Hi, everybody. This is Mama Dora Tate, Brother Sam Tate's mother, wishing all of the mothers out there a happy Mother's Day.

0: Hi, my name is Rita Carr, and I would like to honor my mother for Mother's Day by just stating to the world that my mother, Mrs. Nolan Pittman, represents an agape love for all of her children, as well as others. Mom has always presented herself as a humble, but yet firm and nurturing and caring mother. Mom is our rock, even still today as adult children, when we are in need of solid advice and genuine guidance, she's there. She's also the cushion in our pillows when we need a gentle shoulder to cry on and to express our hurts and concerns of life. Mom is well respected and throughout our lives have been adopted by many of our peers of our youth as well as our adult friends, and they call her a surrogate mom. My mother is a wonderful mother who loves life and loves her children and lives before God to represent his love and his respect. And she also lives out a legacy of love on a daily basis. We love you, Mom.
1: Hello, I am doing the talking about my mother. I just wanted to talk a little bit about her. And she's a wonderful woman of God and always unselfishly gives her life for all four of her children and any other of her family members. My grandfather just recently had a stroke, and he took the time from an opportunity that she's been waiting for years to travel with her work to make sure that my grandfather got back to healthy ways. And he's closely getting there, but she's put a lot of her life on hold to make sure that all of us are doing great. And that was an opportunity that she may never get again. So I think that my mother is the best mother in the world for that. But I do thank you guys for considering my entry and would like to wish everybody a blessed and happy Mother's Day. And God bless everyone. Thank you. Hi, my name is Camry Tamaklo. Thank you. Bye.
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3: This is Ed Gray. Think twice before taking on more debt. Consumer debt is so easy to get because the lenders of the money understand the magic of compounding. For example, if you pay a lender $1,000 a year for car payments every year during a working life, say 40 years, and the lender in turn lends out your payments to another borrower at 12.5% interest, the lender will have accumulated $1 million from you. The next time you make a spontaneous purchase, ask yourself, what does it really cost me? Mistakes on major purchases such as cars cost far more than it appears because not only must the loss be made up, but also what the loss would have earned in the intervening time must be made up. Think twice before taking on more debt. I'm Ed Gray. Elevate your thoughts and rise.
4: Tell me where it hurts, and I'll fix it.

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1: Navigating the waters of divorce and kids can be choppy. For the parent with visitation, missing your kids and your kids missing you can take a toll, a real toll on your heart. But there are still great ways to show your kids that you love and miss them when they are away from you. Write little love notes on a daily or weekly basis to your child and mail them. They don't have to be long letters, just notes to let them know that you're thinking about them. If you have more than one child, be sure to write individual notes to each of them and mail them all separately. It means so much more to a child to get their very own letter rather than having to share a dear kid's note with their siblings. Divorce can be very tough, equally much more devastating for the kids. But if you do your part as a parent and be present, you can raise healthy, well-rounded kids. I'm Ebony Funderburk, your Glamazon Mom. Hang in there and stay fabulous, honey.
0: That's a mommy moment. Be a Glamazon Mom on Facebook. 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And remember, not all superheroes wear capes. Glamazon Mom.
2: I want to give a shout out to my awesome woman of God, beautiful mother, Miss Patricia Pittman, Evangelist Pittman. A happy Mother's Day. She is awesome. She's loving. She's giving, she's caring, the lovely evangelist, Patricia Pittman. Thank you.
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KDYA, Vallejo, San Francisco, Oakland, Sacramento. Thank you for joining us as we praise and worship the Lord today in song and spoken word. 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

0: tells it. 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
1: Hi, this is Mike Chandler with Food for Your Soul. You know, times are hard. You know, they're difficult, but they don't have to take you out. When you allow God to be in your life and you lean on Him, the difficult times won't seem so hard. Let me share this scripture with you today. This is for somebody that's going through a stressful time. My scripture for today, my soul food for today, is Psalm 59 and 16. And this is what it says. It says, "But as for me, I shall sing of your strength. Yes, I will joyfully sing of your loving kindness in the morning. For you have been my stronghold and my refuge in my day of distress." That's David talking. Everyone, you, me, your cousin, Ray Ray Nim, all of us will go through situations and circumstances in life that can cause distress, worry, or anxiety. You know, just stuff, man. The key to overcoming these situations is exactly what David did in today's verse. Now, even though David's very life was at stake, he knew that his source of strength and victory was in his worship of God. David knew that he would find refuge during the day of distress as he sang praises to the Most High God. So, no matter what you're going through in life today, and it could be some tough stuff, realize that there's no better place for you to be than in the presence of Almighty God. Everything you need is found in Him, especially now, especially when you're going through some stuff. When you begin to worship Him, when you call upon His name, He promises to be near you. And when God shows up on the scene, man, every enemy must flee. Got to get out of town. See ya. Wouldn't want to be you. Today, if you've been fighting discouragement, worry, or anxiety, cast those cares on the Lord. Come into His presence with singing and enter His courts with praise. Let Him be a refuge for you and give you the strength to overcome every obstacle. In Jesus' name, amen. That's what I pray for you. I'm Mike Chandler. That's Food for Your Soul, right here on Rejoice Musical Soul Food.
2: Yes, my name is Mary Jones. I'm calling about the greatest mother in the world. My mother gave birth to me at home. I was premature, had pneumonia. She told me about my life story and how God had brought me through these things. I have been seeking God to see why He left me on earth. I thank God for my mother. She took me to church. She did not only take me to church, she sent me to church, she took me to the church. This woman gave birth to 9 of us. I thank God for my mother. She has been such an inspiration to me. Even though I was saved before she was, now she is saved, living for God. I thank God for Luvinia Simmons, one of the greatest mothers in the world. Mama, if I could do anything to make your life a lot better, I'm going to try to do my best. I love you, Mommy. I love you. I love you. And thank you, Mom, for being one of the greatest mothers. And all the people that you had taken in our homes that you didn't know nothing about, and we couldn't understand it. Guess what, Mom? Now it fell off on me. I don't know why I take people in, but because my mom taught me that everybody needs help sometimes. Thank you.
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4: Yeah. Yeah. You're a man of your word, yeah. Yeah. Here we go. This is what it says.

Well, my gospel friends, we certainly hate to have to cut in on the violinists like that, and thank God for Mother, but you know what? We got to get on out of here. Certainly hope that today's Mother's Day special has been a special blessing, especially to all of the wonderful mothers out there. Hope you have a great day today. In the meantime, until we can all get together and meet again, my friends, we got to let you know that all good things must come to an end. So we come to the end of another one just like the other one, certainly hoping that you're going to be our special guest again the next time, when once again we're going to be walking that walk and talking that talk, just like Moses did right here on Gospel Gems and this great radio station. But before I go, there's just one other thing I want to know. I just want to know, have you believed and received Jesus Christ as your personal Savior? Well, friends, have you? Well, listen, all you got to do is ask Jesus to forgive you of your sins. Confess with your mouth that you believe Jesus Christ died on the cross for your sins, and he now lives, and the only other thing you got to do is ask him on in. That's right, he stands at the door of your heart, and he knocks, but you know what? He's a gentleman. He's not going to bogart his way into your heart. So why don't you ask Jesus to come on into your heart just as you are and help you to serve him for the rest of the days of your life. And if you do that sincerely with your heart, not your mind or intellect, but if you do it with your heart, turn from your wicked ways, go in peace and sin no more, you will be saved. Amen there, Brother Sam. That ain't nothing but the gospel truth. So until the next time when we can all get together and meet again, my friend, yours truly, Brother Sam Tate in here saying, we're going to do something to you that the devil ain't going to do. We're going to leave you alone. You have a blessed day today. And don't forget, we love you now. Bye-bye.

Post-workout soreness is nothing new, but what can you do about it? Ice and more exercise is the advice of experts. The cause of delayed after a big exertion like a road race are microscopic tears and trauma to the muscles combined with inflammation. To ease inflammation, ice down sore muscles and joints. To relieve soreness and prevent stiffening, moderate stretching or mild exercise is recommended. A mild workout like walking on a treadmill or taking a swim following a strenuous workout will keep muscles and joints from locking up. The soreness will still be there, but you probably won't be immobilized by it if you keep moving. 5 minutes in an icy bath after a big workout will constrict the cells, close them down, and reduce the inflammation. I'm Alexis Comer for Black Health Now.

0: You know, right here, we talk about faith a lot, a whole lot. And for many of us, that faith started with mama. Yep, with mama, her prayers, her example, her consistency. That's legacy that you carry every single day. So this weekend, coming up, Mother's Day, we honor that. Mom, we love you.
1: Yes, my name is Earlene Hamilton, and I'm just calling about my mom. My mom is a terrific woman of God, and she's just a mom who is so sweet. She has such a forgiving spirit. She does not believe in keeping a grudge, and she just loves everyone. She's a woman that has gone through losing all four of her sons, but still her faith never wavered. Thanks, and have a blessed day. Bye-bye.

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And you know, I'm your host, Miss Dorinda Clark Cole. Y'all call me Miss or Auntie Dorinda. Well, I want you to know I'm excited to be back with you. And guess what? I'm here to bring you nothing but the best of gospel music. But I've got to make sure I get a shout out to all of the mothers. Happy Mother's Day to all of you beautiful ladies who kind of keep things moving in your house, moving on your job, moving with the kids and all. We have so much that we have to do as mothers. And so, mothers, I want to wish you this happy Mother's Day. Let this day be a blessed one for you. The whole weekend, we always celebrate the whole weekend for mothers. So do that, all right? Have a good time. And make sure you always include God into your day and your weekend. Well, let me tell you something. We're going to go right ahead and tune it up. I'm going to give your praise to God. Stay with me because for the next 2 hours, I've got powerful uplifting hits that's coming just for you.

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KDYA, Vallejo, San Francisco, Oakland, Sacramento. Thank you for joining us as we praise and worship the Lord today in song and spoken word. 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
2: For years to travel with her work to make sure that my grandfather got back to healthy ways. And he's closely getting there, but she's put a lot of her life on hold to make sure that all of us are doing great. And that was an opportunity that she may never get again. So I think that my mother is the best mother in the world for that. But I do thank you guys for considering my entry and would like to wish everybody a blessed and happy Mother's Day. And God bless everyone. Thank you. Bye. My name is Kimberly Timoclo. Thank you. Bye.
3: There's an old racial stereotype that says blacks can't swim. That's bunk. It's more accurate to say we don't swim. And this fact makes black children five times more likely to drown than white children. The problem goes back to slavery, when blacks weren't allowed to learn to swim because swimming was a means of escape. Segregation reinforced the lack of access as blacks were denied use of public swimming pools. Now the mythology has taken root among those of us who stay away from organized water sports in record numbers. This doesn't mean black kids stay away from water. They just don't learn to swim or learn to swim well. And the consequence is drowning. Get your children enrolled in swimming classes at your local community pool. Everyone should learn how to swim. I'm Alexis Comer for Black Health Now.

What a wonderful blessing it is to experience the musical genius of Professor Zach Williams and One Accord. Let's give God a praise for them now. I was in the hospital just a few nights ago, just a few weeks ago, and I was teetering between very serious condition. Nobody could come to the hospital with all the myriad and plethora of people I know. Nobody but my daughters and my wife were allowed to come to the hospital to see me. But way over in the midnight hour, I had a guest they couldn't keep out. I still ain't got no witness. How many of you know there is someone that the hospital cannot keep out? He makes night visits. I'll say it over here. He makes house calls. He goes behind closed doors. And as I laid in my bed all alone, I needed a visitation. And Jesus came to see about me. And when he came, I knew why they called him Hosanna. I can't get a witness. I said, I know why they call him Hosanna. And the scripture said, blessed is he that cometh in the name of the Lord. Get ready as the choir comes to us, ministering, not just singing, but ministering Hosanna. Everybody shout Hosanna.

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1: That was Zach Williams and One Accord with Hosanna. Zach Williams is known for bringing explosive gospel energy to modern gospel radio. And coming up next, here's my girl CeCe Winans with That's My King.

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She took care of you. Maybe it's time for you to take care of her. It's Mother's Day. Thank you, mama, from the Rejoice Network.

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3: 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My name is Bram Begonia, and I'm the CEO and president of the Bay Area Rescue Mission. So when a person comes to the Bay Area Rescue Mission, they don't really know what we're about. They're just expecting a meal and maybe a hot shower and a place to stay for the night, a safe place to stay for the night. They realize that we're much more than that, and they'll be greeted with a staff member who's most likely had lived experience and been on the streets themselves, who has a testimony that their life has been transformed, and they're going to be greeted and be treated with compassion. They're going to be explained that there's going to be a place for them here. The Bay Area Rescue Mission since 1965 has been transforming lives one at a time, and thousands upon thousands of people have come through the Bay Area Rescue Mission since 1965. And these miracles, their testimonies, the way that their lives have been transformed, not only their lives, but the lives of their children, the trajectory of their generations that they've been a part of, have been so impactful. And one of those is like this.
4: Hi, my name is TJ. I came to the mission because my family was falling apart. I had been in a marriage for about 8 years, and I was a licensed minister and didn't think anything could happen. My husband decided one day, I don't want to be married. And I thought, oh, he's kidding. You know, this is rough, but he's kidding. And next thing I know, we were being evicted because he had sabotaged where we lived. And I just heard a knock at the door. I go out there, and there's a sign on my door going, I'm going, what's going on? He had deliberately quit paying the rent, and I still had 3 boys. And I was like, oh, my Lord, we don't have nowhere to go. I wasn't fearful. I was scared. What am I going to do? You know, even though my family is huge, they're so spread out. And most amazing thing that even some of my family members who knew didn't reach back to help. And I was like, wow, what do I do? And I had heard only outside of the Bay Area Rescue Mission. My first thought was, I don't know, but there's a lot of people hanging out. I'm not going to the mission. I'm not. I called every place, and lo be it, Lord shut the door on every place. I spent a weekend at my mother-in-law's, and she said, well, you got to go somewhere after this. I called the mission. The only place that said, sure, can you come here? We have a bed for you. You have a room. And I was like surprised. I find myself going to the mission. I tell people, it doesn't matter how strong you are. It doesn't matter if you preach the word. Inside, my spirit started breaking down. I'm in the mission. I'm in the shelter. What do I do? And it took about 3 weeks. And I hooked Saxon, the Lord, why am I here? And within 3 weeks, he was showing me, there's some things I need to fix in you. Because I had to learn that obedience is not what you say, it's what you do. And there was other people that had rule over me. You got to still be on ministry from the inside out. And I quickly learned that I had anger. Oh, I was angry. How dare you? Because he came to the mission with us. 6 weeks later, he left us. He packed up, took everything, took all the money, left the kids. And I think we've only seen him about twice since then. And he just took off. And I thought, oh my gosh, he took all the money. I'm in this mission. And they asked me, did I want to join their transitional program? I went through the program. I worked with the people. And after a while, working with them, I really started seeing the needs. People who were in a far, far more dire strait than I was. And I thought, well, what can I do to help? And eventually, I started doing a little volunteer work with them, you know, doing the intake, seeing the souls that came in. I thought, it's still ministry. Even though you're here, this is still ministry. And my pastor who supported me was like, it's still ministry. You said you knew what it was like to be homeless, but I had no idea. I understood what Mimi was saying when she said the looks people gave you, like, you're going to be here more than 2 nights. And I thought, wow, these are the very people we helped. And when I came here and I saw the people, it was like family. I got to meet some really, really wonderful people. I got to learn some things about even myself. My children grew, had at least 3 birthdays there. And when I graduated in 08 and I left, I rented a house and I started working with another organization, Saving Houses. Well, the very house I was in foreclosed. First thing I thought, I told the kids, hey, let's call the mission, see if they have a room. They said, sure, we'll make room for you. And within a few months of being there, you know, they came with the question, would you like to work with us? And I thought, would I like to work with them? I need a job. And I'm back to work in ministry. And I've been here ever since. I'm just enjoying working with the people. And I understood the fear when people come in with that, I'm afraid. I tell them, I was on the other side of this desk, and I came in with the same doubt, and I got to come in and live it firsthand. And you got free room, free board. They don't take your money. They teach you how to save it. What clothing do you need? What food do you need? They supplied what we need, and I thank God for using them, because I watch them. They continue to supply people with what they need, whether they live there or not. I see myself as the first woman chaplain on the women's side of that program. Amen. That's what I see. I've been thinking about that. I always wanted to be a chaplain for years. I want to be the one they come to, that I can reach into this word and give them something and let them know life experiences change as you walk with God. My favorite Bible verse is a combination of three. Galatians 5, 1, 7, and 9 says, "Stand fast, therefore, in the liberty wherewith Christ hath made you free, and be ye not entangled again with the yoke of bondage. Ye did run well. Who did hinder you that you should not obey the truth, so that we can go ahead and grow in Christ?"
3: When a person finds their way to the Bay Area Rescue Mission, they are normally very tired and not in their normal mental capacity. They're stressed. They're living on the streets in a very vulnerable position, and they really have nowhere else to turn. And when they come to us, what they really need is somebody to lift them up. And so we have a sign at the front of our contact office that says, "If you don't have a friend in the world, you can find one here."

0: it's hard to not cry when you have your kids, you know? Whenever I cry or something happens, she's just like, oh, mommy, it's okay, you know, it's gonna be okay. And there's nothing I can do except for just do this day by day. And hopefully it'll get better. So I'm trying not to cry. It either may or may not be your fault while you're in the situation. But it doesn't matter whose fault it is. You're in the situation, either you're trying to get out of it or you're not. Like, what can you do? Like, what is it that you can do when you have children and you're on the streets? It's not safe for us to do this, it's not safe for us to do that. You know, it's just, it's too much. So it's like, yeah, there needs to be somewhere for single parents with their children to go, as long as I get them out of it. It has nothing to do with me, it's not about me, it's about them.
1: We're so excited about our Muriel E. Mays Center for Women and Children that opened on June 3rd, 2022. 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So one of the best things that I've seen and I've gotten to experience here is moms getting reunited with their children. And so this year-long life transformation program starts with getting the mom in and making sure that the mom can be reunited with her kids, first of all. And we have a full-time team member that helps this reunification process. CPS loves us. 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They trust the Bay Area Rescue Mission so much that if moms are in our program, most likely she's going to get her kids back. And as long as mom stays in our program and is working the program and trying to get her life back on track, those kids will be able to stay with mom while she's in our program, which is very unique to programs like ours.
2: What brought me to the mission was chronic homelessness and facing eviction, actually going through an eviction. It was really scary, actually, because just knowing that it was going to be that much more difficult for me to find a place. I had been sober for almost 2 years and was getting thrown back out on the street again and wasn't looking forward to the possibilities of relapsing. The prospect of facing that, the fear of relapsing, was more of a fear to me than living on the streets. I know that goes hand in hand, and so I needed to make sure that I stayed safe. So I went and stayed in motels, and I had my two sons with me who were going through some difficult times of their own. Money ran out, and I had to make a decision. Reluctantly, did not want to go into a shelter situation. And I ended up calling the Bay Area Rescue Mission, and they had room for me and one of my sons. I ended up joining the program, the women's program, and supported my two boys as I stayed at the mission. They're teenagers, so they managed pretty well. I graduated the program and am now getting back on my feet, going to school, getting all my finances in line. When I decided to join the program, I knew it was going to be very, very painful because I had stepped away from the Lord and I had really not wanted to go back. I was pretty adamant about it because I had hurt that bad. The work that he's been doing in me has brought me to the realization that I can do all things through Christ who strengthens me. Faced with legal problems, housing problems, all kinds of different problems, I know he can get me through this. It's been quite the journey to live. Today I'm attending college. My finances are coming around to where I'm able to breathe. I've got all four of my children are doing the best that they know how. I see myself in the future in baking, be going through the bakery program at Contra Costa. My favorite Bible verse is Romans 10:4. It's, "For Christ is the end of the law for righteousness to everyone who believes."
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0: Hi, this is Bishop Bob Jackson. Listen, some of you are going through some really tough times right about now, but I got a word from the Lord, I believe, for you today. Romans 10 and 13. It simply says, they that call upon the name of the Lord shall be saved. 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

0: Well, hi there, and welcome to our Friday broadcast of Way of Grace with Pastor Jesse Gastan from Grace Bible Church in Hayward and online at grace-bible.com. Well, today, as we close out the week, we do so once again in Judges chapter 15, verses 11 through 20. It's a message that Pastor Jesse has simply entitled, Samson, I Thirst. And we are looking at those shadows found in the life of Samson that point us directly to Christ and the cross and an empty tomb, a risen Savior, and our salvation. Here's Pastor Jesse.
1: Let me go on to the fight, because I think I argued my point. Some point B, his suffering is short-lived. You and I know very momentarily the bands were broken, and now we got a brother in a fight, don't we? We got a brother in a fight. Would you look at verse 14. And when he came to Lehi, the Philistine shouted against him, and the spirit of the Lord came mightily upon him, and the cords that were upon his arms brake as flax that was burnt with fire, and his bands loose from off his hand. Look at verse 15. And he found a new jawbone of an ass. It's time to fight. And so what you and I are looking at now is language in the context of what we call narrative theology. And you have to have a sanctified understanding to understand the inferences. How is it that this brother is in a certain place in a conflict with his adversaries? The ropes are loosed supernaturally, and he looks to the right and finds the jawbone of an ass. Except we believe in the sovereignty of God, that God is providential in his ability to allow you to get in trouble, get you out of trouble, and then equip you to fight the good fight of faith. We believe that, don't we? Stay right here. A few things to learn. Stay right here. See, God's not going to let you get in trouble and not get you out of that trouble. And God's not going to not equip you with everything you need to fight this battle. He's going to help you put on the whole armor of God. In fact, the armor of God is God himself. Every one of the armor articles is a promise of God. And God's promising to fight your battles for you and with you and through you. So look at how convenient it is. His brother reaches over and grabs the jawbone of an ass. Now here we have the New Testament motif of the foolishness of preaching, by which God subdues his foes. Samson now is empowered by the Spirit of God. He doesn't find a sword. He doesn't find a spear. He finds the jawbone of an ass. He's going to take whatever in front of him and just start going to, again, whipping some tail like a good country tail whipping gets done using whatever is in front of him. Is that right? Listen to what it said. Now watch this. He found a new jawbone of an ass, put forth his hand and took it and began summarily kicking butt. That's a good movie. Is that a good movie? I was wondering how long did it take? How long did it take? One brother ran through 1,000 men. Now, again, in your Bible, the number 1,000 is a clean, round number. It is to be understood symbolically of the fullness of the enemy being defeated. Do y'all understand that? I've taught many of you guys that. It's not to be understood literally. It could have been 999. It could have been 1,010. The Bible gives you clean numbers all the time. And Samson wins this battle. It's such a beautiful truth. He slew 1,000 men. Now listen to what the Bible says in Leviticus chapter 26, verse 5 through 8. This is under point number 3. What one man can do. What one man can do. Told you I'll go down the street with Samson any day. Would you? I'll go down the street with David any day. I'll go down the street with Ruth any day. Rahab any day. Give me some sisters that know how to get down. Some brothers that know how to get down. I'm speaking spiritually, just in case you don't know. Okay, just get. But then, you know, if it's physical, we're going to still do that too. Sister, girl, take your shoes off. You got high heels on and throw them at that fool. Let's get down. This is going to be Leviticus verse 20. Now I'll start here. And let me start at verse 3, because here's a promise that's leading up to it. You need to know it. Leviticus 26, 3. If you walk in my statutes and keep my commandments and what? Do them. Verse 4. Let's keep moving. Notice what it says. Then I will give you rain in due season, and the land shall yield her increase, and the trees of the field shall yield their fruit. Is that called being blessed of God? When you walk in his ways, he will bless your vineyard. He goes on to say, verse 4, then verse 5, and your threshing shall reach unto the vintage, and the vintage shall reach unto the sowing time, and you shall eat your bread to the full and dwell in your land safety. This is talking about the fullness of God's grace in Christ given to you and me when we walk in obedience to him. Do some of y'all know what I'm talking about? Do you know how God can bless you imminently when you do what he tells you to do? And it's a picture of the fullness of Jesus Christ and our enjoying his fullness as we obey him. God can give you way more than you even need when you walk in obedience to him. Now, when he does that, you got to learn how to give it away. But here's what the point is. Now we're over in verse 6, Leviticus 26, 6. And I will give peace in your land. See, we need peace. And I will cause you to lie down, and none shall make you afraid. We're dealing with fear and anxiety today, are we not? And God's saying, I promise I'll give you peace. I'll promise I'll give you calmness. I'll give you serenity, and I'll bless your hands. I'll bless your fields. Isn't that what you want? But you got to obey God. Now watch this. Even when God blesses you with all that stuff, are you ready? You still got some fools to fight. Have y'all figured that out? You got a raise in your paycheck, and then you get more enemies. Here it is. Watch it. Watch it. Notice what it says. And you go back to verse 26, because I want to run up on that. Verse 6, rather. And I will give you peace in the land, and you shall not be afraid. And I will rid evil beasts out of the land. Neither shall the sword go through your what? And God says he will do this. God says he will do this. Now watch this. Now that he has taken care of the equilibrium in the ecosystem, so now the beasts of the field are not devouring everything that you have, so you have a nice ecosystem of food and goods and covering and wealth and peace and joy. Notice what he says next. Verse 7. Here it is. And you shall chase your what? Enemies. You shall chase your what? Enemies. So all of God's people have enemies. You with me? Give me a few more minutes. See, some of you think that because you have enemies, you are out of the will of God. That couldn't be further from the truth. Now, if you think about verses 1 through verse 6, here is a logical deduction you can draw from that. When God blesses you in such a prolific and visible way, you're going to have people who envy you. You're going to have people jealous of you. You're going to have people who are going to want to take what you have. Am I making sense? That's the world you live in. That's the world. See, that's the trade-off for prosperity. Folks will want to take what you have. And guess what God says? I will give you wisdom and might and strength to chase your enemies. Now, that's important. That's very important, because whether you know it or not, when God blesses you, he also calls you to the responsibility of preserving what you have. Am I making some sense? Stay with me now. So get away from the money thing. I know y'all prosperity preaching people. Get away from the money and look at it in the non-tangible sense. Look at the prosperity in the area of relationship. Are the area of family, domestic prosperity, in the area of our kids, our children, people we love, right? If the enemy knows that we have been influential in the lives of those people that are around us, will he not want to stop that influence? Y'all listening to me? And for God to give you an out of grace to be able to see the enemy and chase him down is nothing but the goodness of God. There are a lot of implications in this proposition. And you shall chase your enemies instead of your enemies chasing you. And they shall fall before you by the sword instead of you falling before their sword. Now here we'll make a mapping application to the New Testament. For us, the sword is the word of God. It's the spirit of truth. It's the gospel of the grace of God. It's us being in Christ and Christ being in us. And it's the message of peace that we preach and the message of God's lordship that we preach, which is a sword against the world. Am I making some sense? Now, notice what it says. It's a beautiful truth. You shall chase an enemy. They shall fall before you by the sword. Verse 8. And five of you shall chase 100.

A series because you're trying to love and serve God, and God says, all right, sister, all right, brother, we're going to fight against 1,000 people today, and I'm going to use you to speak a word that's going to completely unravel all of their machinations against me. And can God do that? Can God give you wisdom, give you understanding, give you insight, give you resources so that you become the man or the woman in that moment to speak truth to power and break down the systems of this world? You don't believe it, do you? No, you don't believe it. God can do it. And God has done it many, many times. God can do it. And God has done it many, many times. The Lord can save with few or many. The Lord can do it. What a promise. And guess what? Our brother Samson is rejoicing in this, is he not? Go back to the text. I'm done, but I'm going to milk this out. Go back to the text. I just want you to see this. Few applications, Judges 15. And Samson, with the jawbone of an ass, heaps upon heap. And Samson said, this is verse 16. And Samson said, with the jawbone of an ass, heaps upon heaps, with the jawbone of an ass, I have slain 1,000 men. What is Samson doing? He's singing and rejoicing of the victory that God has given him. Y'all keeping up with me? Y'all keeping up with me? Brother Samson wasn't going to lose this moment to show how much he appreciated how God came through. I told you he's an enigmatic brother. See, this is the first line in a beautiful rap repertoire. Did you know that? Yeah, you can pick up right here and drop some real good lines, can't you? Is God able to give a man the ability to destroy 1,000 with the jawbone of an ass? Surely he is. Let me teach you some gospel truth. Lehi is a mountain upon which Samson was on, right? Lehi is a Hebrew term that literally means cheek, cheek, cheek. The jawbone of an ass is a cheek. It was a cheekbone. Y'all got that? And historically, the idea is that many asses or donkeys traversed this hill, and some of them would die there. And in dying there, you have conveniently a donkey or an ass that his body is decomposing, but not so much as to the text not saying that he found a new jawbone of an ass. Do y'all see that? A new jawbone of an ass, which means this particular jawbone still had moisture in the marrow of the bone. And some surmise that not only did it have marrow, it had some sinew and some blood on the bone because it was a new jawbone. It don't take long for a body to decompose and the bones to dry up and become brittle. Anybody keeping up with me? I'm going somewhere because the ropes were new. Brand new ropes that they tried to use on him and it didn't work. And the jawbone came from God and it was new. And I remember a man who was buried in a new tomb. Do you? His name is the Lord Jesus Christ. And he was buried in that new tomb because he fought a battle by the grace of God when he hung on Calvary's tree. When he hung on Calvary's tree, he fought a battle for which when it was done, they laid him in a borrowed tomb, a brand new tomb, because that tomb wouldn't be used by anybody but the God man. That tomb would never, ever see corruption. It would never, ever see the moisture dry up because on the third day, Jesus rose again from the dead and the angels moved the stone back and Jesus walked out, left all of his grave clothes there. That grave never saw corruption because it was a picture of the death of our sins and the death of the person of the Lord Jesus Christ. And as he walked in liberty, so we walk in liberty. I'm not done. Samson is fighting a battle with the jawbone of an ass, the cheeks of an ass. Now, your Bible tells you that generally cheeks are those that are smitten by the enemies of God. It was Micaiah the prophet that had told Ahab, who tried to run up on Jehoshaphat and tell him, man, let's go out to war. And I need you to act like me because I don't want the enemy to see me. Jehoshaphat was one of them stupid, undiscerning Christians, you know, thinking you could hang out with religious folk who are unprincipled.
And yet the enemy got Ahab anyway. You guys remember that?

0: Micaiah had prophesied concerning the 400 prophets that were sitting around Ahab's cabinet, he said concerning them, these 400 prophets have received a lying spirit from God to persuade you to go to war so you could die. And then one of those fools ran up on Micaiah and smote him on his cheek. Are you hearing me? And they did the same thing with the Apostle Paul in Acts chapter 24 when the high priest came along because Paul had preached the resurrection of Christ. Do you remember that? Now, Paul still had a little carnality in him. He said, God will smite you, you white wall sepulcher. You know, Paul had some heat in him. But there's a man 2,000 years ago who was headed to Calvary whom they smote too. They smote him on his cheek. What's his name? That's Micah chapter 5, verse 1. Listen to it. Micah chapter 5, verse 1. I'm almost done. Micah 5, 1. Now gather yourself in troop. This is Armageddon talk. O daughters of troop, he hath laid siege against us. They shall smite the judge of Israel. Now, who is the ultimate judge of Israel? Is Samson the judge? Yes, he is. Watch this. They shall smite the judge of Israel. It's talking about his death on Calvary, isn't it? Watch this. With a rod upon the what? Cheekbone. Now listen carefully. The cheekbone is the apparatus by which you speak. When your jaw is broken, your mouth is shut. When they smite you on the cheek, they're telling you to shut your mouth. Because your mouth is the vehicle by which God is glorified in the preaching of the gospel. If the enemy can smite you on the cheek and break your jaw, then you cannot declare the good news of the grace of God in Christ. You cannot preach the forgiveness of sins by the death, burial, and resurrection of Christ. You can't proclaim propitiation by his blood if your jaws are broken. The goal of the enemy is to censor your mouth so that you don't speak for his glory. Am I making some sense? Shut up is what they say to us. Shut up. Now again, the enemy loves to mimic God, doesn't he? So he smites us on the cheek, but guess what? Samson found the jawbone of an ass. The very thing that was supposed to be smitten now becomes the instrument of smiting. And I'm here to tell you the Lord Jesus Christ, though he was smitten, by him being smitten, he has smitten our enemy and shut his mouth and destroyed our foes by his battle on Calvary. Does that make some sense? Listen to it now. Listen to it. It's beautiful. It's beautiful. I want you to get this. And as the theologians put it, they said he didn't get a dry bone. He got a moist bone. A moist jawbone, and it had blood on it because it's moist. Even if these are micro droplets, will you hear me? It is the blood atoning work of Christ in the jawbone that's smiting our enemy and putting him to death by the blood and righteousness of the one who was slain for our sin. See, this is the paradox of the gospel. The preaching of foolishness is the wisdom of God that brings men and women into salvation because they experience the power of the world trying to destroy, bind, shut up Jesus, of whom they could only do it for 3 days. On the third day, he rose again. And for another 40 days, he bore record everywhere that the grave could not hold him. He was loosed by the decree of God, and he went around affirming his bodily resurrection. Then he ascended on high. And on Pentecost, he poured out the third person. And the third person is always present in your life to let you know two things. Are you ready? The first thing the third person reminds you of is Jesus paid it all. Jesus paid it all. You can't have the third person without the second person having already accomplished eternal redemption. Whenever the third person shows up, he's letting you know Christ has paid for our sins. Did y'all get that? How many of you guys know the presence and power and fullness of the Spirit in your life? How many of you know the presence and power and fullness of the Spirit of God in your life? If you do, it's because Christ died for your sins, rose again the third day, ascended on high, and he sent the Paraclete to help you get through this crazy world. And so some days the Paraclete is going to be teaching you, and on other days he's going to be helping you fight. Because that's the nature of the conflict in this world. That's the nature of the conflict in this world. And I love it. Here's the last point. This brother finishes this battle, and notice what he says. Look at what he says over in verse, going back to our text, verse 17, 18 is somewhere there in our last point. Notice what he says. This is the last point in our text. This is where he finishes the battle. I'm at verse 17. Notice what he said. I've slain 1,000 men. And it came to pass when he had made an end of what? He cast away the jawbone out of his hand. And he called the place there Ramath-Lehi. And here is the place of the jawbone. That's literally what it means, the place of the jawbone. Now, Samson points to Jesus, but Samson is not Jesus. Whenever you're dealing with Old Testament typology, always be ready to see a fault in the analogy, because the picture can never make up what the person is ultimately given to do. Am I making some sense? Right. Now watch this. This brother throws the jawbone away because he feels like all the jawbone was good for was fighting. But what God's about to let him know and let you and I know is that the very mechanism by which we fight the battle is also designed to quench our thirst. The very mechanism by which we fight the battle is also the mechanism by which we quench our thirst. The death, burial, and resurrection of Jesus Christ is our battle fought and won, but it's the very same gospel that quenches our soul. The source of the third person represented by the water comes out of the second person represented by the death, burial, and resurrection of Jesus. So he's calling on God because he has just fought the battle. This takes us back to the beginning of our message. And what did I say? How do you know you're in the struggle? You're thirsty. Blessed is everyone that hungers and thirsts for righteousness.
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8: When God tells you to do things that seem risky or scary, please know that you are like a sheep who's being led by a shepherd through what appears to be a dangerous place. But remember, the shepherd is with you. You know, David said, yea, though I walk through the valley of the shadow of death. Well, if I'm down there by myself, I have a right to be afraid. But notice what David said. He said, but I don't have to fear evil. It's scary, but I don't have to fear evil. Why? Not because there's an absence of threatening circumstances, but because there's the presence of a loving shepherd.
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12: Welcome to Family Oneness, an exciting broadcast focused on God's families. Here, we will be discussing insightful, powerful, life-changing applications from the Word of God. I am your host, Bree Jackson, a pastor at Solid Rock Cathedral Faith Church, where the senior pastor is Bishop R.A. Jackson, located at 611 Amador Street in Vallejo, California. Thank you so much for joining us today. Bless you and welcome again to Family Oneness, focused on the family, a Bible-centered time of encouragement, sharing a word for fathers, mothers, sons, daughters, grand and godparents, all that make up our family unit. It's a word of strength and encouragement. The family we know is God's central power unit for changing lives and strengthening faith. I'm your host, Pastor Bree Jackson. I'm a pastor at Solid Rock Cathedral Faith Church, where the senior pastor is Bishop R.A. Jackson. I'm excited to be here with you again. Our message today is, Never Any Doubt. Our key verse is found in the book of St. Matthew, chapter 28, verses 1 through 7. I want to acknowledge our co-host and my pastor, Bishop R.A. Jackson.
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12: He will join us at the close of our broadcast to say a prayer for our families. Families of God, open up your Bibles and turn with me to the book of St. Matthew, chapter 28, starting at verse number 1, and it reads, "In the end of the Sabbath, as it began to dawn toward the first day of the week, came Mary Magdalene and the other Mary to see the sepulchre. And behold, there was a great earthquake, for the angel of the Lord descended from heaven and came and rolled back the stone from the door and sat upon it. His countenance was like lightning, and his raiment white as snow. And for fear of him, the keepers did shake and became as dead men. And the angel answered and said unto the women, Fear not, for I know that ye seek Jesus, which was crucified. He is not here, for he is risen. As he said, Come, see the place where the Lord lay, and go quickly and tell the disciples that he is risen from the dead. And behold, he goeth before you into Galilee. There shall ye see him. Lo, I have told you." Families of God, on this blessed and holy season, we acknowledge, hold dear, and reverence our Lord Jesus and his perfect sacrifice with the highest esteem. The sacrifice could not have been more behemoth, could not have been more tremendous, could not have been more massive and majestic and prodigious. The mammoth and stupendous nature of his death on the cross was surpassed only by his resurrection from the dead. I'm talking about Jesus. The resurrection of Jesus, or the anastasis, is the core of our Christian belief that God raised Jesus on the third day after his crucifixion. According to the Word of God writings, as the firstborn from the dead, ushering in the kingdom of God and starting his exalted life as Christ and Lord. Saints of God, the imagery or the visual of our Savior herring over hell with keys and power, given a name that is above every name, the only begotten Son of God, releases the captives, makes me want to shout, glory be to God, all glory be to God. Our message today is never any doubt. There was never any doubt, never any doubt. Our key verse came from the book of St. Matthew, chapter 28, verses 1 through 7. Family of God, if the devil would have known, he would have never crucified Christ Jesus. It says in the book of 1 Corinthians, chapter 2, verse 8, "Which none of the princes of this world knew, for had they known it, they would not have crucified the Lord of glory." Because the Father, families of God, the Father, because he loved us so much, because God loves you and he loves me, because we have a high priest that has been touched by our sufferings, according to Hebrews chapter 4, verse number 15, "For we have not a high priest which cannot be touched with the feeling of our infirmities, but was in all points tempted like as we are, yet without sin." All of heaven watch, families. The perfect lamb slaughtered for the sins of the world. All of heaven watched the brutality of his beating. Somebody says Christ's life mattered. All of Jerusalem on a hill called Golgotha witnessed the crucifixion of my Lord and your Lord and my King and your King. The earth went dark and the ground shook, the earthquakes in diverse places. There was no herald of angels flocking to save Jesus, because they knew, they all knew the prophecy. They all knew the words of the Father. In 3 days he would rise again. In 3 days he would get up from the grave with all power in his hand. Fathers, mothers, sons, and daughters, let's go back to the book of Isaiah, chapter 53, verse number 9 through 12. And it reads, "And he made his grave with the wicked and with the rich in his death, because he had done no violence, neither was any deceit in his mouth." Verse 10, "Yet it pleased the Lord to bruise him. He hath put him to grief. When thou shalt make his soul an offering for sin, he shall see his seed. He shall prolong his days, and the pleasure of the Lord shall prosper in his hand." Verse 11, "He shall see the travail of his soul and shall be satisfied. By his knowledge shall my righteous servant justify many, for he shall bear their iniquities." Verse 12, "Therefore will I divide him a portion with the great, and he shall divide the spoil with the strong, because he has poured out his soul unto death. And he was numbered with the transgressors, and he bared the sin of many, and made intercession for the transgressors." Families of God, the resurrection of Jesus Christ is the foundation of our Christian faith. Because of the resurrection, the belief in God's saving grace, delivering power, and forgiveness through repentance was only given through Jesus. When Jesus rose from the dead, somebody, he confirmed his identity as the Son of God and his work of atonement, redemption, reconciliation, and somebody shout, salvation. The resurrection was real. It was literal. It was physical. Raising of Jesus transference a body from the dead. Somebody says, what does that mean, Pastor Bree? It means that the resurrection power of Jesus Christ after death gives us access to that same power, somebody. For those of us who understand the movement of God, we can see that God not only endorsed it, but he made sure it was complete. Though it pained the Father to watch the Son suffer, the greater reward was in the resurrection. Somebody shout, he came, he lived, and he died and got up from the grave. Resurrection, resurrection, resurrection being the literal physical raising of Jesus's transference of body from the dead, his transference of body, that transferred body that can move between earth and heaven. Somebody today needs to understand that all of heaven watched the perfect lamb slaughtered for the sins of the world. All of heaven watched the brutality of his beating, that Christ's life matters. All of Jerusalem on a hill called Golgotha witnessed the crucifixion of my Lord and my King and your Lord and your King. The mother and the disciples stood by waiting. The earth went dark. The ground shook. Earthquakes in diverse places. There was no herald of angels flocking, coming to save Jesus, because they all knew the prophecy. They all knew the words of the Father. The Sadducees and the Pharisees looked at the event and was satisfied that they would remain in office. They did not consider the Father God was watching. As the Father turned his eye for a moment at the last breath of our Lord and Savior Jesus Christ, he knew, he ordained it, saints of God, and he sustained it, that in 3 days he would rise again. In 3 days he would get up from the grave with all power in heaven and in earth in his hand. Shout amen. Families of God, Isaiah 53:9 makes it clear there was never any doubt. The grave was already assigned. Some people thought they knew. They thought they understood. But God had defined it. He had ordained it. And he would sustain it, according to Isaiah chapter 53, verse number 9. And in the New Testament, we see it clearly. Jesus is talking in St. Matthew chapter 20, starting at verse number 17. And it reads, and Jesus going up to Jerusalem, took the 12 disciples apart in the way, and said unto them, behold, we go up to Jerusalem, and the Son of Man shall be betrayed unto the chief priests and unto the scribes, and they shall condemn him to death, and shall deliver him to the Gentiles to mock and to scourge and to crucify him, and the third day he shall rise again. Fathers, mothers, sons, and daughters, somebody ought to be shouting. You see, Jesus was arrested. He was tried. He was found guilty of claiming to be a king. His body was hung on a cross between two thieves. After his death, Jesus's body was wrapped in linen cloths and placed in a tomb with a large stone across the opening. But on the third day, on an early Sunday morning, Mary Magdalene and Mary came to the tomb and found it empty. Sitting on the rolled away stone was an angel of the Lord who told them, don't be afraid, Jesus had risen. As the women left to tell the disciples, Jesus Christ met them and he showed them proof of his nail pierced hands. Both the Old Testament and the New Testament speak of the truth of Jesus being raised from the dead. Jesus testified of his resurrection before he died on the cross, and his disciples witnessed his body after the resurrection. All of that to say to us today, there was never any doubt. We need to tell our problems, situations, difficulties, we have no doubt. We have no doubt that our God is able. We have no doubt that our God is capable. We have no doubt that our God will come through for us. Shout amen. Families of God, our first point of study today is found in St. Matthew chapter 27, verse number 57. And it reads, "When the eve was come, there came a rich man of Arimathea named Joseph, who also himself was Jesus' disciple. He went to Pilate and begged the body of Jesus. Then Pilate commanded the body to be delivered. And when Joseph had taken the body, he wrapped it in a clean linen cloth," verse 60, "and laid it in his own tomb, which he had hewn out in the rock. And he rolled a great stone to the door of the sepulchre and departed. And there was Mary Magdalene and the other Mary sitting over against the sepulchre." We see that Joseph begged for the body of Jesus. Joseph provided a tomb that he had prepared for himself. But it was okay, families of God, because Jesus only needed it temporarily. Temporarily. The precautions that they had taken at the tomb consisted of three things. They rolled a large stone. It had a Roman seal, and they also assigned a guard. So, saints of God, they were taking precautions, all types of precautions to ensure that Jesus would stay put, that the body of Jesus would not be taken. But more importantly, they knew, they had no doubt, that what Jesus said, he did. They took precautions. They took it down, wrapped it in a linen that was hewn out of a solid rock. But the Romans were not taking any chances. The stone was a solid stone. When solid stone, it was one that would seal it. They put a Roman seal so that no one else would come by and disturb it. And then they assigned a guard to watch the tomb. Pilate said to them, "You have a guard, go make it secure as you know how." And they went and made the grave secure. Along with the guard, they set a seal on the stone, according to St. Matthew 27, verses 65 through 66. These precautions made the religious leaders feel secure that they had quenched the excitement around Jesus and that it would soon go away. The enemy tries to do this in our life, families of God. He sends a rock, he tries to put a seal, and he tries to guard us and keep us in bondage. But today, just like your Savior, just like the Lord of Lords and the King of Kings, God has given us the power to get up and come out. Families of God, the Pharisees and the Sadducees and the priests thought they won. But the Bible speaks about early in the morning. We believe early one Sunday morning, two women came to the tomb to anoint the body of Jesus, not understanding how they were going to roll the stone away. But the stone had already been removed and the seal had been broken and the body was gone. And an angel at the tomb asked them, "Why do you seek the living among the dead? He is not here, but is risen." They went back to tell the other disciples, who at first did not believe. But somebody touch yourself today and say, "I have no doubt. I have no doubt today, saints of God, that our Savior reigns." Our second point today is the angel came. He came with specificity. The stone was rolled away. The Gospels note one in two angels, but only relevant to the question. One Gospel focused on the question of movement of the stone, the one that moved the stone. The other Gospel focuses on the stone was already moved, and two men stood by whose clothes dazzled and glistened. The singular focus was that the stone was rolled away. Very specific, saints of God. There was no revival going on. There was no healing going on. There was no coming down of fire. There was no great light. The angel had a specific job to do, and he came with that level of precision, nothing more. The level of being specific assures us that our God wanted to leave no doubt, never any doubt. Acts chapter 2 says this, starting at verse number 22. "Ye men of Israel, hear these words. Jesus of Nazareth, a man approved of God among you by miracles and wonders and signs, which God did by him in the midst of you, as ye yourselves also know, him being delivered by the determinate counsel and foreknowledge of God, ye have taken and by wicked hands have crucified and slain him, who God hath raised up, having loosed the pains of death, because it was not possible that he should be holden of it. For David speaketh concerning him, I foresaw the Lord always before my face, for he is on my right hand that I should not be moved. Therefore did my heart rejoice and my tongue was glad. Moreover, also my flesh shall rest in hope, because thou would not leave my soul in hell, neither would thou suffer thine Holy One to see corruption. Somebody ought to shout. But let me read verse 23 in the ESV. It says, this Jesus delivered up according to the definite plan and foreknowledge of God, you crucified and killed by the hand of lawless men. Families of God, the summation of this is that God's plan is precise. There's a level of precision. There is a singular focus. The stone was rolled away, nothing more. There's a level of being specific that assures us that our God wanted to leave no doubt, never any doubt. Focus on these words for a second. The definite plan and foreknowledge of God. There's nothing we can plan that God doesn't already know. God was incredibly precise in how he predetermined events to unfold. It's one of the miracles that you and I both get to see in history and in scripture. We see how Jesus, throughout his early life in ministry and in his death, perfectly fulfill the prophecies about the Messiah according to all of the definite plan and foreknowledge of God. There's something about God being precise. Because God is precise, we know that there will be an end to sin. Because God is precise, we know that death is nothing compared to our newborn life. We know that God is precise. We know that there's a new heaven and a new earth because God is precise. Somebody today ought to remind trouble that's trying to trouble you. Your God is precise. For trouble, he gives double. Your God is precise. Remind sickness that God is precisely giving you healing. Remind lack that God is precisely giving you abundance. Somebody today shout amen. Taking a break from our study today, if you're preparing for worship, en route to worship, or maybe you're at home, we're talking about never any doubt. Our key scripture comes from the book of St. Matthew, chapter 28, verses 1 through 7. Saints of God, there's never any doubt, never any doubt. There's never any doubt that our Savior rose from the dead and has all power in heaven and in earth in his hand. Our last point for today is that Satan could not win because victory belongs to God. Jesus Christ's death was itself an exaltation and victory, that the Son of Man was lifted up to draw the sinful world to him, and victory over the forces of Satan and sin and hell. Families of God, in Christ's death, he was exalted to judge, and he deprives the world and Satan, who leads it, of any power over his people. We know this according to Colossians chapter 2, verses 13 through 15. From the English version, it says, English Standard Version, it says, families of God, and you being dead in your trespasses and the uncircumcision of your flesh, he has made alive together with him, having forgiven you all trespasses, having wiped out the handwriting of requirements that was against you, which was contrary to us, and he is taking it out of the way, having nailed it to the cross, having disarmed principalities and powers. He made a public spectacle of them, triumphing over them in it. The Bible says at the cross, Jesus squashed the principalities and the powers. All of the satanic spirits were at war with God and God's people. Jesus stood boldly in the middle and claimed the victory. We can stand today, right now, with God, saying, God, you've given us the victory. God's holy law, any disobedience was a slave to sin, but Christ came and wiped out all that guilt, because God bore his own righteous penalty. He erased not just the penalty, but also even the handwriting of requirements. God made sure that there would be no condemnation to those who served him. Jesus Christ's death, it was itself an exaltation to victory, somebody. The Son of God was lifted up to draw the sinful world to him, and victory over the forces of sin and hell. Families of God, we need not listen to what the flesh tries to tell us today. We can stand in the victory and not have any doubt that the power of resurrection is at play in our life. That the power of resurrection, the same power that raised Jesus from the dead, is living inside of us. Somebody shout amen. Families of God, I will leave you with this. The devil doesn't want us to know the truth about him. He doesn't want us to know that if we resist the devil, he will flee from you, according to James chapter 4, verse 7. He doesn't want us to know, and the God of peace will crush Satan under your feet shortly. The grace of our Lord Jesus Christ be with you. Amen, according to Romans 16 and 20. He doesn't want us to know that in John 10 and 10, it says, the thief does not come except to steal and to kill and to destroy. I have come that they may have life and that they may have it more abundantly. He doesn't want us to know. So the great dragon was cast out, that serpent of old called the devil and Satan, who deceives the whole world. He was cast to the earth, and his angels were cast out with him. Then I heard a loud voice saying in heaven, now salvation and strength and the kingdom of our God and the power of his Christ have come. For the accuser of our brethren, who accused them before our God day and night, has been cast down, and they overcame him by the blood of the Lamb and by the word of their testimony, and they did not love their lives unto death, according to Revelations 12 and 11. He doesn't want you to know ye are of God, little children, and have overcome them, because he who is in you is greater than he that is in the world. Satan does not want us to know, saints of God, that we have nothing to fear. The Bible says, behold, I give you the authority to trample on serpents and scorpions and over all power of the enemy, and nothing shall by any means hurt you, according to St. Luke chapter 10, verse 19. He doesn't want you to know, for God has not given us a spirit of fear, but of power and of love and of a sound mind, according to 2 Timothy chapter 1, verse 7. The enemy does not want you to know that the greater one lives on the inside of you by resurrection power. Shout amen. I pray that you walk in the strength and know that the enemy doesn't want us all to get together. No, no, no. He doesn't want all of the mothers and fathers, sons and daughters to begin to praise the name of Jesus, because he knows that that light would be blinding. That light would thwart his plans. That light would push him back. That light would cancel all of his assignments. Today, as families of God, virtually, we're lifting up the name of Jesus and declaring that we have that light.
13: Praise the Lord, Bishop. While the Spirit of God is still moving, will you please come and say a prayer for us?
14: Let us pray. Lord God, your families today are stirring up the gift that you have given us, making much room for much power. Not our own might, but your might, power working in us. Lord Jesus, we thank you for your amazing love has been poured out for us at the cross and poured into us by the Holy Spirit. We want to taste and experience more of the depth and breadth and length and height of your amazing love. Help us to walk by faith. Help us to endure in suffering. Help us to fully embrace your Son, Jesus Christ, our Redeemer. So pour out your love in our hearts in increasing measure by the power of your Holy Spirit through Jesus Christ, our Lord. We stand on the word of God today, knowing that we do not speak in the words which men's wisdom teach, but which the Holy Ghost teaches, comparing spirit things with spiritual. We hear from your throne room today that the natural man receiveth not the things of the Spirit of God, for they are foolishness to him, neither can he know them, because they are spiritually discerned. But he that is spiritual judges all things, yet he himself is judged of no man. We had a question, who has known the mind of the Lord, that he may instruct him? But we have the mind of Christ. We are victorious. We bless your name. Now to him who is able to do exceedingly abundantly above all that we ask or think, according to the power that works in us, to him be glory in the church by Christ Jesus to all generations forever and ever. Someone say, amen and amen.
13: 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Bishop and I aspire to continually be a voice of one crying in the wilderness for our families. Because we know from Genesis to Revelations, it's all about a bloodline, and that bloodline being the family of God. The Family Oneness Prayer Circle sends our best and love to you all. And now a word from one of our young leaders.
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4: Hi, this is Bishop Bob Jackson. 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
1: Did you know that God wants to speak to you? In fact, He wants to go way beyond speaking to you. 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
0: You know, if we're being honest, most of us have a working definition of faith that's safe, manageable, something that fits neatly inside our comfort zone. 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
1: Let me give you three keys to developing an authentic, genuine, broken spirit so that when the God who made and created all that there is looks inside your heart, will say, this person has a dislocated heart, and number two, they have a broken spirit. Number one, it begins with a restored view of God. We're going to learn key number one. Number two, that will lead to an accurate assessment of yourself, and later we'll learn it'll cause your agenda of your life to get aligned with God's agenda and His purposes. You say, well, where do you get that? We get it from Nehemiah again. Now imagine, he's living in the lap of luxury, right? You know, he's got his nice chariot, his nice clothes, but he's heard about this. He's got a dislocated heart, and it says he prayed and fasted for 3 months, we'll learn. He says, when I heard these things, I sat down and I wept for some days and I mourned and fasted and prayed before the God of heaven. Then I said, there's his actual prayer. Oh Lord, God of heaven, the great and awesome God who keeps his covenant of love with those who love him and obey his commands. Here's the request. Let your ear be attentive and your eyes open to hear the prayer of your servant is praying before you. Notice the intensity. And notice the high view of God, Yahweh, creator, powerful, fearful, holy, loyal, loving God. Here's what you need to understand. We all have issues and problems, right? See, you either have really big problems and a really small God, or you have a very big God and very small problems. There's only two options. Nehemiah saw a huge problem. He had a dislocated heart, and he had God-centered prayers. And it starts by beginning to get a high view of God, a view of His majesty, His power, His wisdom, His love, His justice, and His holiness. I love what Tozer says. I've read probably a chapter of this book. The first 15 years I was a Christian, probably every day, and then I kind of cut back to maybe a chapter once a week, because it's just about, it's a tiny book called The Knowledge of the Holy, and it's just about God. What's God like? Tozer writes, modern Christianity is simply not producing the kind of Christian who can appreciate, or experience the life in the Spirit. The words in Scripture, be still and know that I'm God, mean next to nothing to the self-confident, bustling worshiper in the middle period of this century. But the alarming thing is that our gains are mostly external. And our losses are wholly internal. And since it is the quality of our religion that is affected by internal conditions, it may be that our supposed gains are but losses spread over a wider field. We've never had more TV, never more video, never more megachurches, never more presence. Christianity has never had, quote, the external affluence and influence. But all the while, the quality of the kind of Christians we've been producing over the last 50 to 70 years are less and less and less like Jesus. They're less holy and they're less loving, and they have less faith. And in the name of Jesus, we've sought personal peace and prosperity, and the average gospel going out in many parts of the world is Jesus is your self-help buddy, and life is really about you. Now, make my life work out. And if I ever get cancer, or my marriage is in trouble, or my kids have a problem, or I have a financial dip, hey, God, what's the deal? Who do you think you are? Don't you understand I'm the center of the universe? Tozer goes on to say, what comes into our minds when we think about God is the most important thing about us. I put a little passage there. It's Isaiah chapter 6, because the way you get a high view of God is becoming a worshiper. I will tell you this, having done this, You can become a Bible student and read the Bible a lot, which is very important. You can go to a small group. And all those things are helpful. But if you are not a person that takes the Word of God as your prayer book and begin to worship God for who He is, the connection of all this intellectual stuff you're putting in your brain will never go into your heart so that you can really trust Him when it's difficult. That happens by worshiping. That's when you sit quietly in a room and you sing to God. That's when you adore Him and praise Him and thank Him and honor Him. And you're not trying to get anything done. And you're not looking at your watch. And you open your eyes and you look at things that are beautiful. And you thank God for what He's made and who He is. And you cry out, "Holy, holy, holy is the Lord God Almighty. Heaven and earth is full of your glory." And you begin to rapture in the presence of the power and the majesty and the love of God. Worshippers and in worship, we get a high view of God. And when that happens, you'll notice as you read in that Isaiah passage, there's worship and there's angels, and the train of the robe, it was about His majesty and His power, fills this temple. And Isaiah, this prophet, has this amazing experience. And when he sees God high and lifted up and holy, then he says, "Woe is me, for I am a man of unclean lips among a people of unclean lips." And I would suggest that the average Christian thinks your lips are pretty clean, we're doing okay, and God, I just need a little help to get through the day so that you can help me fulfill my agenda for my world, my family, my singleness, my job, and here's what I'd like you to do for me today. And therefore, you don't have deep experiences of repentance. You don't have times of realizing, wow, how have I drifted? How have I become so critical? How did my motives slip into being so performance-oriented? Why am I so short with my kids? Why is it that what I really care about and I'm so upset because the stock went from here to here, I thought I had an eternal perspective. Why are certain things eating me up inside because I can't control them? Those are evidences. And God says, and Isaiah responds, "Woe is me." See, when you get a high view of God, you get a recalibrated view of yourself. Notice it's not just Isaiah. It's Nehemiah. It's every character I can find in the Old or New Testament. So notice his response. He says, "I confess the sins, we Israelites." Notice it's first person. You know, if I was this guy, I mean, I hope I would do better. But if I was Nehemiah, I'd be looking at this bad situation and I'd pray for a while. I'd say, "You know what? All those people messed up. Why did they mess up? They're worshiping idols and they've done this and they've done that. And if they would shape up and..." But he doesn't. He realizes he's a part of it. I confess the sins we Israelites, including myself and my father's house, have committed against you. We have acted very wickedly toward you. We have not obeyed the commands, decrees, and laws that you gave your servant Moses. No excuses, no ducking, no blame shifting, no, "Well, you know, Lord, I came from a very difficult family. You know, circumstances have been really rough on me. You just don't understand what I've been through." He just owns it. And he not only owns it for himself, he owns it for his father's house, he owns it for the nation, and he repents. The mark of a high view of God are prayers that are God-centered. And the mark of prayers that have genuine repentance and confession are gut-wrenchingly honest prayers. My personal struggle, we don't want to do therapy for me, but I'll just give you a quick highlight. My personal struggle in prayer goes something like this. When I draw near to God, I see stuff about me I don't like. Okay? So when I see stuff about me I don't like, I have to face that or I have to run. And so the difficulty in praying for significant, quiet, in-depth times is the reality that if I really get honest, I'm going to see some things about my motives. I'm going to see some things about me that aren't that pleasant. And what that does is everything in me then, well, I'll pray later. I'll pray deeper later. And what I find is when I'm having my most intimate times with God, there's a practice of not only worship, but a practice of asking him to search my heart and sitting quietly and letting him bring not general feelings like you're a terrible dad, you're a terrible pastor, you're selfish, no good. That's the enemy. That's called condemnation. No, it's more like, you know what? What have you been thinking about for the first 4 hours today? When you were in that conversation, you know, your voice got kind of this way and that way because you were just frustrated. You didn't really care about them. And when that person came up afterwards, when you were tired, you were kind of looking at them, but you were just glazed over. You didn't care. God, I'm sorry. Or Ingram, your priorities are out of whack. You're trying to do too much in too many different directions. And you know what? This is what you need to do. And you know the only avenue? It's not try harder. It's repent.
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1: Ask forgiveness. It's, quote, get right. If you don't know how to do that, I've given you a passage to work, and it's James 4, 7 to 10. And it's the clearest, best repentance passage I know of in all of Scripture. And it gives you a very clear

sinners. Purify your hearts, you double-minded. See, he'll tell you about some actions and about some attitudes. And then he talks about mourning and turn your laughter. And the idea, it's not that we shouldn't be happy and laugh. The words in the New Testament have to do with this sort of self-sufficient living for my pleasure and not really owning at the level and the depth that, you know, I'm really living a self-centered life. Will you forgive me? And you mourn and you grieve. Just like when you hurt someone's feelings and you really tell them you're sorry and you really mean it. That's what he's talking about. So an accurate view of a broken spirit happens with the restored view of God that leads to an accurate view of myself. A restored view of God requires me to become a worshiper on a regular basis. An accurate view of myself demands repentance and confession. And then notice what happens. When you're really clean, when you're not, a lot of us pray like this, oh God, please do this. Oh God, please do this. I wonder if he will. Oh God, please do this. Maybe, maybe, maybe. I doubt it. I doubt it. I doubt it. Please, please, please. Yeah, yeah, yeah. If this would happen, this would happen. I promise. And we're just, no, no, no, no. When you see God for who he is, and you watch this all through scripture, and when you're around people that God uses greatly, you'll find this in their life. They get an accurate view of themselves. And when they repent and they know they're clean, they kind of come in the presence of God with boldness and clarity, like the Hebrews passage. Therefore, come boldly before the throne of grace to find mercy in your time of need. For you have a great high priest who's blazed the trail and the pioneer and says, you come in. What do you need? And you listen to this man pray. The broken spirit results in a renewed commitment to fulfill God's agenda. And so he's a new man. He's cleansed. He knows he's blown it. He sees God's on the throne. There's a big problem and he can't solve it, but he's going to ask. And he's going to quote parts of Deuteronomy 30 and Exodus 32. And he's going to say, God, I'm going to remind you of some promises you made. He says, remember the instruction you gave your servant Moses saying, if you are unfaithful, I will scatter you among the nations. Remember God? Remember you said that? Well, we were unfaithful and we're scattered. That one's been fulfilled. But remember the second half of it. But if you return to me and obey my commands, then even if your exiled people are on the farthest horizons, I will gather them from there and I'll bring them to this place, Jerusalem, the place I have chosen as a dwelling for my name. See, when you start to have a broken spirit, you pray God-centered prayers, gut-wrenchingly honest prayers. And then they're not hopeful prayers, they're promise-centered prayers. You begin to realize, you know, God has some promises about your finances. God has some promises about your marriage. God has some promises about when you're stuck and you're depressed. God has some promises. And you take his word and you say, I actually believe it's true. I don't feel it, but I believe it's true. And I'm going to pray and claim the promises of God. That's faith. And so notice his prayer. And notice the focus. He reminds God and it turns to intercession. He says, he looks at this bad situation and it's not like, well, you know, I'm pretty wealthy and I'm affluent and I've got a good position. I guess I'll really rev it up and make something happen. That's not what he prays. See, he let God work in him before he worked through him. These are your servants and your people whom you redeem by your great strength and your mighty hand. Where's the focus? Your. Oh Lord, let your ear be attentive to the prayer of this, your servant, and to the prayer of your servants. Notice the small group who delight in revering your name. And then over this 3 months of praying, Nehemiah went from someone who prayed and was asking, God, I don't know my part in your plan. I don't know my divine design. I don't know my gifts, and I don't know in this time of history exactly what you want me to do. But at the end of 3 months, he realized God showed him that he had the gift of leadership and that God wanted him to take his leadership skills and go back and head up the rebuilding project. And so he's going to go. He'll take a radical step of faith. He's going to get in front of this king, and he's going to act like he's really sad. And what he knew was, in that culture, if you act like you're sad in front of the king, you have two options. Option one, hey, what are you sad about? How can I help you out? Option two, that's illegal. Kill him. Get rid of him. I know. So he realized he was willing to put his life on the line. And so he intercedes. James 5:16. God says very, very, very clearly. He says that the prayer of a righteous man

0: and I have learned the prayer of a righteous woman will accomplish much. We'll have to get serious. I'm a little embarrassed, to be honest, that we gather as a people and we have as many needs and we sing and we hear and we teach, how little we actually stop. How little in our relationships with one another. We go to each other's house, we talk, we have fun, we drink coffee, we do stuff. When's the last time you said, you know, before you leave, let's stop. Right now, let's stop, let's pray. Let's ask God, let's believe. I believe that's God's agenda. Three summary principles that I think will give us some handles to move forward. One, we must let God work deeply in us before he will work significantly through us. What if you ask him and really meant it? What if you said, oh God, what do you want to do in me? What do you want to correct? What do you want to restore? What do you want to heal? Second, until we make prayer a priority, progress and power will never be a reality. Here's what I can tell you, because I've been down this road before, not only in my personal life, but in church, living on the edge. Here's what I'll tell you. 2.5 months from now, we'll put check marks next to these that'll blow your mind. Because you know what God, his agenda is? It's not like big for him to answer these prayers. He wants to teach us that he actually listens. One of the things I do every year is I think of the biggest top 10 things that are most overwhelming or the things that I believe God wants to happen. And I write them down. I have my top 10. And they're big and they're specific. And then I pray over them. And I just can't tell you how many Decembers it's like, wow, 8. I never dreamed. And it was like, God, how could I not believe? The Lord, the God, the Creator, the great and awesome God. Third, difference makers are not necessarily those with a lot to give. You don't need to develop leaders at HP. You don't have to have a big house. You don't have to be rich. You don't have to be a super intellect. In fact, actually, when you read this book, it's like God goes to great lengths to pick people that don't have much of any of that. The are nots of the world. Read 1 Corinthians, and he lists all these sort of dysfunctional, difficult, sinful people that have been through all this terrible stuff. And then he says, and such were some of you. God uses the foolish, us regular people with our baggage and our hurts and our past and our sins, to profound the wise. Every great movement of God starts with a little handful of people who ridiculously and mostly at the ridicule of others actually believe God would do exactly what he says. Grace always flows downhill. It requires humility.
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2: I don't know about you, but down deep in my heart, in the inner recesses of my being, I really long for my life to make a difference. And the temptation in my life has been to get active and to get busy and to get involved and to try and do a lot and stir up a lot of dust. And often I get very fatigued, very tired, and maybe like you, overextended. What God would teach us today is that making a real difference doesn't begin with external activity. It begins internally. We learned already that you have to care. You have to have a dislocated heart. But step number two is a broken spirit. And I'd like to end today's program where I think God would have us go. I'd like to pray. And I'd like you, even if you're driving in your car or you're listening at work, join me at least in spirit. Almighty God, we would tell you that you are high and lifted up, that you are great, that you are holy, that you are powerful, and yet you love us. And we ask that you'd please forgive us for a small and puny view of you, how in our worst days we actually try and use you and get you to fulfill our agenda, rather than being broken before you and say, oh God, we want to be a part of whatever level of your agenda. Lord, we repent today of our small views of you, and we ask you to give us an accurate, clear, high view of you. And we pray too for the courage today, as we've listened to your word, to be honest about who we are, our sin, our selfishness, our motives. Like Nehemiah, we want to own it. We want to confess it. We want to come broken. And then, Lord Jesus, we pray by the still small voice of the Spirit, by your word, and then through your people, that you will realign our life, our goals, our time, and our agenda with yours. You placed us, each one, in a neighborhood, in a relational network, in a church, in a job site, where you long for us to make a difference. We tell you of ourselves, we're bankrupt. If you would empower us, if you will show us what it looks like to walk with you, we'll follow. In Jesus' name, amen.
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5: 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Well, if I'm down there by myself, I have a right to be afraid. But notice what David said. He said, but I don't have to fear evil. It's scary, but I don't have to fear evil. Why? Not because there's an absence of threatening circumstances, but because there's the presence of a loving shepherd.
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4: Hi, this is Bishop Bob Jackson. 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
11: It may seem like a dichotomy, but coming up today, Pastor Greg Laurie points out if we surrender our lives and goals to the Lord, we'll be surprised at the outcome.
10: I place my unknown future in the hands of a known God, and I've learned, Lord, to realize that your will is better than my will. See, that's how it is when we run.

0: There's a famous poem about defiant independence featuring phrases like, I am the master of my fate. I am the captain of my soul. The Lord probably finds that poem pretty funny. The Bible says the earth is God's footstool. And he hears a wee little voice say, I am the captain of my soul. Well, today on A New Beginning, Pastor Greg Laurie brings a fresh perspective from Jacob's attempt to wrestle with God.
1: So years ago, I was visiting a church, and we're in the back room having a little something to eat. And one of the folks there said, you know, our pastor has been going to the gym a lot, and he's in great shape. You guys should arm wrestle. I'm like, oh, I'm okay. I don't really need. No. Arm wrestle our pastor, they said. I think he'll beat you. You know, I said he probably would. No, come on, arm wrestle him. And then the pastor says, come on, arm wrestle me. Okay. So we lock arms. And you know when you're getting ready to arm wrestle someone and you start and you know you're going to win? I'm sorry, this guy, there wasn't much there. I'm just saying, okay. So we start to go and I put a little pressure on the, oh man. So I just waited a little and let him get me down a little. Then I beat him. And then they're all mad at me because I beat their pastor arm wrestling. I said, it was your idea. And then there was this very petite young lady who said, I want to arm wrestle the pastor. And I looked at the pastor and said, don't do it. Don't do it. Because you could lose. You never want to, guys, never arm wrestle a girl. Because if you beat her, you're a bully. Toxic masculinity. But if she beats you, you're a wuss. Okay, so this is a lose-lose situation. Don't arm wrestle girls. Well, he arm wrestled her, and you already know what happened. She beat him. And then the pastor said, well, I was tired from arm wrestling you. You just shouldn't have done it. This is a picture of us fighting with God or wrestling with God. You're going to lose. But wrestling with God is not necessarily a bad thing, for before us in Scripture is a story of a man who did just that. His name was Jacob. He got into a wrestling match with what he thought was an angel, and it turned out to be the Lord himself. And ultimately, he submitted to God's will, and it started with him resisting God, and it ended up with him resting. And he actually said to the Lord, I won't let you go until you bless me. Offering a little commentary on Jacob's wrestling match with the Lord, Hosea 12 says, before Jacob was born, he struggled with his brother. Then he became a man, and he even fought with God, and he wrestled with the angel and won. He wept and pleaded for a blessing from him, and there at Bethel, he met God face to face, for God spoke to him. So we're in this series that we're calling Jesus and You. We've done the New Testament edition. Now we're looking at the Old Testament, where Jesus appears many times on what we call Christophanies. Why do I believe this is a Christophany, where Jacob is not actually wrestling with an angel, but with the Lord himself? Because he says that he saw God or met God face to face, and he actually called the name of the place Peniel, which means the face of God. So, Jacob and Esau, they were twins. The firstborn was Esau, which means hairy, H-A-I-R-Y. Why did they name him that? Because he was hairy. Apparently, this kid was covered in hair head to toe. And they went, whoa, look at that dude. Let's call him Harry. Out comes his brother, Jacob, hanging on to Harry's heel. Oh, let's call this one heel catcher, which can also be translated supplanter, deceiver. Jacob was always manipulating and scheming and striving to get ahead. Now, Jacob and Esau couldn't have been more different. At first glance, Esau almost looks like the more impressive of the two. He's an outdoorsy kind of a guy. We would call him a man's man, hunting wild game, preparing meals out of it that his father really favored, where Jacob, he kind of liked to stay home with mom and help in the kitchen. And clearly, Isaac favored Esau. He said, boy, go out there and get me my favorite kind of venison. You know how to make it. Bring it in here, and I'm going to give you the blessing. So meanwhile, Rebecca's eavesdropping. She goes, Jacob, go cook up something and serve it to your father before your brother gets back, and he'll give you the blessing. So Jacob does that, and he literally covers himself in animal skins. Now, Isaac was losing his eyesight at this point. So Jacob is covered in animal skins, and he tries to imitate the voice of his brother, who I imagine was deeper, hey, Dad, how are you doing? Instead of whatever his normal voice was, here's the food you asked for. And Isaac says, that sounds a lot like Jacob, not Esau. Then he feels his arm. He goes, well, you're hairy like that, and let me smell you. Oh, yeah, you smell like him. And he eats the meal, and he gives the blessing to Jacob that he intended to give to Esau. And when Esau heard about this, he was just absolutely ticked off and said, I'm going to kill that brother of mine. And so mom says, you better head for the hills. Go visit my brother Laban. Well, anyway, some time passed, and it was now time for Jacob to return home and deal with his brother whom he had betrayed. He had to face the consequences of what he had done. He had to face his past. And you know, it's not easy to reconcile with some people. The Bible says in Proverbs 18:19, a brother offended is harder to win than a strong city. Sometimes it's not possible, but you need to make the effort.
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4: 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I gave my life to Jesus that day, and you sent me a New Believer's Bible. I devoured it. I knew absolutely nothing of Jesus and his saving grace. I'm so thoroughly grateful to you for being there on that day to share the gospel. Thank you. Oh, and it didn't end there. My husband and 12-year-old son came to Jesus later that year at my church here. Thank you so much, Pastor Greg.
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1: So here's Jacob now headed home. He sends his family ahead. Oh, he's nervous. What's Esau going to do? Is he going to kill me? And then the Lord comes to him. The Lord engages him. And I love how he does it. And it just reminds us that God will come to us in our time of need. The Bible says he's a present help in time of trouble. He won't give you what you need necessarily ahead of time. He'll never give you what you need after you need it, but it'll always be there at the right moment. And he adapted the way he came to Jacob. You know, in our earlier series, Jesus and You, we looked at how Jesus encountered people in the New Testament. The way Jesus dealt with Nicodemus is far different than the way he dealt with the woman at the well. The way that he dealt with the woman caught in the act of adultery is far different than the way he dealt with the rich young ruler. But Jesus would meet them where they were. So who is Jacob? He's a conniver. He's a schemer. He's a fighter. So how did the Lord come to him? As a fighter. Almost like, hey, you want some of this? Let's go, buddy. Like New York, you want some of this? Come on. You want to have a little fight? Let's go. And he comes to him as a wrestler. Proverbs 18:26 says, to the pure you show yourself pure, but to the devious you show yourself shrewd. You save the humble. So he comes to him in a way that Jacob can understand. And that brings us to our text, Genesis 32. Let's read together, verse 24. Jacob was all alone in the camp, and a man came and wrestled with him until the dawn began to break. When the man saw that he would not win the match, he touched Jacob's hip and wrenched it out of its socket. Then the man said, let me go, for the dawn is breaking. Jacob said, I won't let you go until you bless me. What is your name? The man asked. He replied, Jacob. Your name will no longer be Jacob, the man told him. From now on, you'll be called Israel, because you have fought with God and with men and have won. Please tell me your name, Jacob said. Why do you want to know my name? The man replied. Then he blessed Jacob there, and Jacob named the place Peniel, which means the face of God. For he said, I have seen God face to face, yet my life has been spared. Why do I believe this is a Christophany? Because Jacob said, I've seen God face to face. I don't think Jacob was wrestling with an angel. I think he was wrestling with God. And the wrestling match continued on till the break of day. He was one stubborn guy, wasn't he? Lifeguards know a little bit about this. In lifeguard training, they're taught that a drowning person in panic is dangerous. And more than one lifeguard has been drowned by the person they were trying to save. Many lifeguards understand they have to wait until their person they're rescuing needs to reach exhaustion so they can take them to safety. Sometimes the Lord allows the same with us. When we just are done, we're done fighting, we're done resisting, and we just say, God, if you don't come through for me, I'm dead in the water. The Lord says, that sounds good to me. Because when you get to the end of yourself, you get to the beginning of God. So as they're wrestling together, the Lord takes Jacob's hip and pulls it out of the socket. So now he has a limp for the rest of his life, but he's hanging on. And now finally he goes from resisting to resting. I love this. He says, I won't let you go until you bless me. So finally he's surrendering. Let me come back to a verse I quoted already. Hosea, commenting on this event, says, before he was born, he struggled with his brother. And then he wrestled with the angel and won. He wept and pleaded for a blessing. And there at Bethel, he met face to face with God. Wait, he wrestled with the angel and won? I thought he lost. Oh, he did. But he won by losing. See, that's how it is when we wrestle with God. You win by losing. You win by submitting. Jesus said, if you want to save your life, lose your life. That makes no sense to me. It means you take your life. You say, here's what I want. Here are my plans. Here are my hopes. Here are my aspirations. But I place these in your hands. I place my unknown future in the hands of a known God. And I've learned, Lord, to realize that your will is better than my will. So as Jesus said in the Garden of Gethsemane, nevertheless, not my will, but yours be done. So he's hanging on for dear life. You got to bless me. Okay. Let me ask you, what's your name? Why did the Lord ask him that? Didn't the Lord know his name? Of course he did. What's your name? Jacob. Heel catcher. Conniver. Schemer. I'm going to give you a name. What is it? Israel. Which means a prince with God. One who rules with God. God might ask you what your name is. Failure. I've come short. God says, well, I have a different plan for you. I can make you into a new person. Remember when Adam had sinned against the Lord? We read that he heard the voice of the Lord God walking through the garden in the cool of the day. So as the sun is setting, the Lord says, Adam, where are you? And I think this was a Christophany too, because God took some kind of a human form. You could hear him walking in the garden. Adam, where are you? Well, I hid myself from you, Lord. Oh, why are you doing that? Well, because I sinned, but it's not my fault. It's the fault of this woman you gave me. I was doing great. I fall asleep. I wake up. A rib is missing, and she's here. It's the woman you gave me. Then the woman says, it's not my fault. That serpent tricked me. But God wanted Adam to admit his situation. Adam, where are you? God did not ask us because he didn't know where Adam was. He asked him that because he wanted Adam to acknowledge his situation. The Bible says, if you will confess your sin, God is faithful and just to forgive you of your sin and cleanse you from all unrighteousness. Listen to this. You win by losing. And you're not losing at all. You're surrendering to God. Your future is a mystery to you. but it's history to him. God doesn't just predict the future, he authors it. And he has a plan for you that is better than your plan for yourself. So let me ask in closing, are you fighting with God? Are you resisting God? Even worse, are you running from God? Stop. Come back to him, or come to him for the first time. There might be someone joining us here who has never had a relationship with the Lord, where Christ has come to live inside of you as your Savior and Lord. And yes, Jesus died on that cross for your sin, and he paid the price for it, and he rose again from the dead. And now he stands at the door of your life, and he knocks and says, if you'll hear his voice and open the door, he will come in. Have you asked Christ to come into your life yet? Only you can pray that prayer. Or maybe there's somebody here that's a prodigal son or a prodigal daughter, and you're trying to get away from God when you should be running to God. He's the one who can save you. Maybe you've made a mess of your life. Maybe you're facing the consequences of your actions. Maybe things you did a long time ago are catching up with you. Jacob is facing the consequences of things he had done 20 years earlier. But here's the good news. God will meet you where you are, and he can turn your situation around, but you must come to him and ask for his help. We're going to close now with prayer. And if there's anybody here that needs Christ to come into their life, or you need to come back to the Lord again, you can do it right here, right now. Let's all pray. Father, I pray for everyone here, everyone watching, listening, wherever they are. If they don't know you yet, let this be the moment they believe. Let this be the moment they come to you and ask for your forgiveness and receive it. In Jesus' name I pray. Amen.

0: An important prayer from Pastor Greg Laurie today here on A New Beginning. You can make a change today. The Lord is just a prayer away. If you'd like to make that change right now, join Pastor Greg in prayer.
1: Pray these words, Lord Jesus, I know that I am a sinner, but I also know that you are the Savior because you died on the cross for my sin and you rose again from the dead. Jesus, come into my life and forgive me of every sin I've ever committed. I choose to follow you from this moment forward. Thank you for hearing this prayer. Thank you for answering this prayer, Lord. And I pray all of this in Jesus' name. Amen. If you just prayed that prayer and meant it, I want you to know on the authority of Scripture, God Almighty has heard your prayer and he will answer this prayer. You are now a newly minted child of God. So congratulations, you've made the right decision and welcome to the family of God. I want to send you a special gift because of that prayer you've just prayed. 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Here's Dave to tell you more.
0: 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It's called Am I Doing This Right?
1: Yeah.
0: It's all about relationships. In fact, the subtitle is God's Design for Relationships That Last.
1: Yes.
0: Let me ask you this. When you're standing up in front of a wedding ceremony, do you get some kind of feel for how successful the marriage is going to be as you look at them? Any come to mind where you thought, ugh, this is going to be trouble from the start? I mean, besides when you married me and my wife back in 1978.
1: No, I knew that was going to be a good one, Dave, and look at how well it's going. How long have you been married now?
0: 48 years.
1: Oh, my goodness, 48 years.
0: I think it may last.
1: I think you're on the right track, Dave. Keep doing what you're doing for sure.
0: Thanks.
1: Maybe you're the one guy that doesn't need to read this book. But maybe there's some others out there that would benefit from this new book that I've written called Am I Doing This Right? God's Design for Relationships That Last. You know, coming back to your earlier question, no, I don't think that I would say, oh, this marriage isn't going to last. But I can think of some crazy things that happened during wedding ceremonies. I remember one where the bride literally fainted in front of me. I was going over the vows, and I saw her eyes sort of roll back a little bit, and she literally fell, and I dropped down to one knee and caught her, being the heroic pastor that I am, and slowly lowered her to the ground. And then her family rushed up with smelling salts. Who carries smelling salts around? They said, oh, she faints all the time. Well, someone should have told me that. So anyway, we finished this ceremony with bride and groom sitting in metal folding chairs.
0: Oh,
1: so,
0: man.
1: You know, you just never forget something like that. But yeah. But I think that, you know, no matter how your marriage ceremony went, really, it's choices that you make every day that makes a strong marriage. You know, it's how you treat each other. It's if you follow what the scripture says, and it's something you do constantly. One definition I heard of the Christian life is it's long obedience in the same direction. I think the same is true of marriage. It's just doing the same things over and over again, loving your wife as Christ loves the church, respecting your husband, making sure you're putting the needs of your mate above your own. And, you know, it's sort of like wash, rinse, repeat, wash, rinse, repeat, is do it again and again. There's no magic bullet. Do this one time and everything will go great. No, it's just consistency, regularity, and obedience to God in his word. So I've identified a lot of these important biblical principles about how to have a successful marriage and even how to have a successful single life as you're preparing for marriage. And the title of this new book is, Am I Doing This Right? Subtitled, God's Design for Relationships That Last. And we'd like to send this book to you at no cost, but we would ask that you would be generous and support our ministry. So whatever you can give, it may be just a little, it may be more, will be used to help us continue on in this program that we call A New Beginning. And as our way of saying thanks, we'll rush you your own copy of this brand new book, Am I Doing This Right? God's Design for Relationships That Last.
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6: Hi, this is Bishop Bob Jackson. 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
11: Amazing grace. Anybody know it?

now. I see. Hallelujah. That's all we were singing about is God's grace, God's undeserved favor toward us. Hallelujah. I want you to grab your Bibles today as we begin a new series of messages. And I want to entitle this series, The B-Side Saints. The B-Side Saints. Focusing on extraordinary people that God used, ordinary people that God used extraordinarily. The B-side comes from a reference to albums. So there are some of us that grew up in an era of vinyl. And millennials, Gen Zs, and Gen As are being reintroduced to and are rediscovering albums, vinyl. And what we understand about albums is that albums have an A side and they have a B side. On the A side is where the major hits of the album are. The B side are the other cuts, but if you fool around and underestimate them, you'll discover that the cuts on the B side may surprise you and may have you playing them more than you expected. And in scripture, there are A side characters in the Bible, you know, like Adam and Eve and Abraham and Sarah and Joseph and David and, you know, Esther and Paul and Peter and Mary, those kind of folks. But then there are also some B-side saints that don't get the same type of notoriety, and yet God used them in an extraordinary way. And some of us sometimes feel like because we're not on the A side of the saints album, we're not the preacher or the singer or the deacon or the Sunday school teacher, that God can't use us and get glory from our lives. But I believe that if we follow these biblical characters over the next several weeks on the B side, we'll discover that there are far more folks on the B side, there are more cuts there than there are on the A side, and that God can do some great things in your life. And just for free, and I heard it repeated in my hearing this week at IC3 through one of my heroes and mentors in the faith and in ministry, Dr. Robert Smith Jr. quoted Old Testament scholar James A. Sanders, who says that biblical characters do not primarily serve us as models for morality, but as mirrors for identity. In other words, the people in the Bible are not there for us to, you know, worship them or lift them up as the greatest. They're there so that through their humanity, their ordinariness, and even their flaws, we can see mirrors of ourselves and have confidence that God can get glory from our lives too. And so with that said, I want to begin this series by just talking a little bit about a character who is not always celebrated as much in Numbers chapter 13. Numbers chapter 13, his biography is couched in Numbers chapter 13, Numbers chapter 14, and then Joshua chapter 14 and Joshua chapter 15. I want to focus on verse 30 just to get us started today. In Numbers chapter 13, if someone close to you does not have a Bible, I ask you to be both kind and Christian enough to share yours with them. Numbers chapter 13, verse 30. In the New International Version, the Hebrew text of Scripture reads in this way. Please, if someone close to you does not have a Bible virtually or in person, please be kind and Christian enough to share yours with them. Then Caleb silenced the people before Moses and said, "We should go up and take possession of the land, for we can certainly do it." Then Caleb silenced the people before Moses and said, "We should go up and possess the land, for we can certainly do it."
You may be seated in the presence of the Lord. Heaven and earth may pass away, but God's word never will. It'll stand forever. I want to ask for your prayers today. I still believe that when there's prayer in the congregation, there's more power in the pulpit for the teaching and preaching of God's word. I want to tag this text today, Caleb's courageous faith. Caleb's courageous faith. Caleb's courageous faith. I ask you to keep your Bibles open. Do your best not to go to sleep. I don't want you to accuse me of making anything up. Caleb's courageous faith. Everyone in the world knows who Moses is. That human leader of the liberation movement that resulted in the Hebrew people's emancipation from Egyptian slavery. Everybody in the world, whether they are of faith or not of faith, knows who Moses is. Legal systems have been constructed around the Decalogue, the Ten Commandments that God gave to Moses that caused Moses to be regarded as the lawgiver. Governments and corporations have built themselves on the leadership principles gained from Moses' exceptional leadership as he led a people who became a nation. Everybody knows who Moses is. Everyone who's ever read the Bible a little bit knows who Joshua is. Joshua is that one who would end up succeeding Moses as the leader of the Hebrew people. Joshua is the one that would end up leading them into the promised land as they cross the Jordan River at flood tide. Most people who've read the Bible know who Joshua is. Joshua, however, had a lesser known, often less celebrated, but not less significant colleague by the name of Caleb. Let the church say Caleb. Caleb shows up in Numbers chapter 13 when Moses is told by God to send men into the land of Canaan to explore it that God is giving to them. And he is instructed to enlist one man from each of the 12 tribes of Israel. And if your Bible is open and you're not going to sleep, you'll see that he pops up in verse number 6 of chapter 13, where the Bible talks about from the tribe of Judah, Caleb, the son of Jephunneh. Caleb is an interesting fellow. Caleb's name actually in Hebrew means dog. Yes, in his day, like in our day, to call somebody a dog was to speak of them in derogatory language. It was to put somebody down. Can you imagine being named dog? It had an absolutely negative connotation throughout Israel. However, dogs in that day, like dogs in this day, were also known for being loyal and faithful and being protective and being reliable. And it's that characteristic that ended up characterizing the life of Caleb. Caleb was so faithful and so reliable and so loyal that God spoke of Caleb as his servant who faithfully followed God and followed God with a whole heart. Who would have thought somebody whose name is Dog could end up on the B-side of the Saints album? That might say to somebody here today that even though you may be the black sheep of your family, even though you may feel like people have spoken about you in derogatory language, it doesn't mean that God can't use you and pull some great qualities out of you. Caleb's biography shows us what courageous faith looks like. He provides for us a strong example of what not only faith looks like, but what courageous faith looks like. Because if you have real faith, there will be courage attached to it.
Faith will cause you to believe, but courage will empower you to act. I'll try it again. You got to get it. Faith will cause you to believe, but courage will empower you to act. And faith, the Bible says, without works is dead. So you don't have the type of faith that God wants.

also in the way it thinks and in the way it behaves. Here it is, chapter 13. When God speaks to Moses and tells him to send men into Canaan, into the promised land, to investigate it, God says, I want you to send them into the land of Canaan, which I am giving to the Israelites. In other words, God will very often allow you to preview what God has already prepared for you. I'll put it another way. God will often allow you to get a sample of what your taste buds are going to delight in. Every now and then, if you go to a certain ice cream place or even a certain restaurant and you are in limbo and debating about which flavor you would like or which item you would like, some of them will allow you to get a sample. And the sample is intended to tantalize your taste buds so that your taste buds are then turned towards that particular flavor or that particular item. And when they take the spoon back or when they take the bowl back, they are expecting that now that you've gotten a taste of it, that's what you're going to crave. Because the dangerous thing about a taste is that if you taste something and it's powerful and it's delicious and it is scrumptious and it is delectable and it is pleasing to your palate, that taste will turn into a craving. And the dangerous thing about a craving is when somebody has a craving, they'll do anything to get what they want. If you don't believe me, ask an expecting mother. When she gets a craving for something, she will send you all over town just to get it. And you better not come back home without having what she's craving. You don't believe me, you ask somebody who's ever been on drugs, they can tell you after one hit, they could not get the taste out of their mouths or out of their nostrils, and they ended up wanting it and would go out in the middle of the night. They would steal and do whatever they had to do just to get what they wanted. Why? Because a craving was birthed in them. And what the life of Caleb and these other believers shows us is that sometimes God will allow you to get a taste, a preview, a sample of what God has already prepared for you. So pay attention to what he shows you. Pay attention to what he allows you to sample. Pay attention to what he allows you to get a glimpse of, because it just might be like going to the movie where you see a preview of coming attractions. And so when Moses sends the spies, Caleb is one of them from the tribe of Judah. And he sends them into the promised land. In verse 17 and following of your Bible, the Bible says that Moses sent them to explore Canaan. And he said, when you go up through the Negev and on into the hill country, see what the land is like, what the people are like. Are they strong or weak, few or many? What's the land like? Does it have good soil or bad soil? What the towns are like? Are they walled or fortified cities? Look at it all. Is the soil fertile or poor? Are the trees fruitful or unfruitful? And if they're fruitful, bring back some fruit. Bring back some evidence that it's everything that God said it was going to be. And so they went up and they experienced the land. They discovered that it was everything that God said that it was. And they even brought back fruit, not just a little fruit, but they brought back a lot of fruit. Your Bible says in verse number 23 that it was so much that they had to have some poles in order to carry the clusters of grapes, because they were so many and so big, along with the pomegranates and the figs. They had milk mustaches and they had honey-filled beards because the milk and the honey was so delicious. And they came back, verse 26, to give their report. And when they gave their report, they said, it does flow with milk and honey. Here is its fruit. But, verse 28, the people who live there are powerful, and the cities are fortified and very large. We even saw the sons and descendants of Anak there. The Anakites live in the Negev. The Hittites, Jebusites, and Amorites live in the hill country, and the Canaanites live near the sea and along the Jordan. In other words, I know God said that he's going to give us that land, but the land is presently occupied. I'll come back to this in a moment, but let me just say it now. That don't ever be discouraged

0: position that is currently occupied. Because if God shows it to you, he may be showing it to you because you're going to be the next one to occupy it. They give this report and it turns negative. They start talking negatively, pessimistically, in a way that manifests their intimidation. And old Caleb, boisterously, loudly, confidently, courageously, opens up his mouth and shows us the first thing about courageous faith. Because he says, he silenced the people before Moses and said, we should go up and take possession of the land, for we can certainly do it. First thing that you need to know about courageous faith from the life of Caleb that God wants to see in your life as well is courageous faith follows God's lead. Courageous faith follows God's lead. Courageous faith follows God's lead. Matt Chandler suggests that you don't get courage from looking deep within yourself. It doesn't come from being mad at the world or from keeping your head down in the world. It comes from experiencing God. Caleb experienced God at the Red Sea and at Sinai and with manna in the wilderness. He saw God give them water from a rock, and his courage was not manufactured. It was the overflow of a God who had already proven himself. Courage, brothers and sisters, it's been said by Mark Twain, is not resistance to fear or mastery of fear. It is not the absence of fear. It is the idea that fear shows up and yet it does not have the power to overcome your courage or dwindle your faith. Courage doesn't mean you don't get afraid. Courage means that you don't let fear stop you, says Bethany Hamilton. What I'm trying to tell you is that fear kills more dreams than failure ever will. So don't let you yourself decide your future based upon your fears. No, you can be comfortable and courageous, but you can't be both at the same time. Caleb shows us that no matter what the people say, he is going to follow God's lead. Yeah, he says, I know what y'all are saying, but I need to stop you. That line where it says, then Caleb silenced the crowd. You see that in verse 30? Yeah. Basically, he told them, you all need to be quiet. You all need to shut your mouths. You all need to pause for a moment because I saw the same thing you saw. I tasted the same thing that you tasted. I experienced the same thing that you experienced. But my perspective is different from yours because my faith says to me that all we have to do is have enough courage to follow God's lead. And if God is leading us into the land, then we can go up and take the land. What has God been showing you? What has God been saying to you? What has God been revealing to you? And who around you has been discouraging you from following God's lead? Sometimes, brothers and sisters, you have to have the courage to silence the noise. Just because people are in the majority doesn't mean they're right. Just because they're making the most noise does not mean that that's the sound that you should listen to. Sometimes you have to have the courage to be unpopular, to go against the grain, to swim upstream against the current like a salmon. Sometimes you got to have enough courage to believe God completely, that no matter what stands before you, you're going to believe God and take God at God's word. Be careful, everybody, about the herd mentality. I saw it as a boy growing up on a small farm when we had herds of cattle. There would always be one cow that would strike out leading the other cows. They would just fall in line. And wherever that lead cow went, the rest of them would just follow, even if it was into danger, even if it was into territory that they had no business being in. And people are very often like cow herds. The herd mentality is the tendency of individuals to conform their thinking, their behavior, and their decisions to whatever is surrounding them in the group. That whatever the group believes or whatever the group fruit does, then that's what they're going to do. Be careful when you're hanging out. And all of your so-called friends and your crew want to go one place and something inside of you says, no, I don't think we need to go. Be careful that you don't allow the volume of their voice or the pressure of their friendship to cause you to make a choice that you know is not God's best choice for you or for them. Be careful about peer pressure and social pressure where you don't allow reason and rationality and discernment and faith to step in and to reign and rule in that moment. You got to make sure that you believe God enough to follow God's lead even when the crowd is going in another direction. Caleb steps up and he opens up his mouth. He says, hey, no, we don't need to have that kind of spirit. No, we need to go up and possess the land. We can certainly do it because God already said he's giving it to us. One more time. What is God already giving to you that he's waiting on you to have enough courage to trust him for? Are you willing to follow God's lead? Here's the second thing that we learned from Caleb. Not only that courageous faith follows God's lead, but secondly, courageous faith confronts opposition. Courageous faith confronts opposition. Courageous faith confronts opposition. It confronts opposition. Let me see if I can show it to you. Once Caleb made this boisterous, faith-filled, courageous statement, the other fellas that had gone into the promised land to spy it out retorted. They came back even stronger. They said, we can't attack those people. I'm in verse 31 of your Bible. Is your Bible open? Please don't go to sleep. I don't want you to accuse me of making anything up. They said, they're stronger than we are. And they spread a bad report amongst the Israelites. And then they went on and they said, the land we explored devours those living in it. All the people that we saw there were of great size, giants. We seemed like grasshoppers in our own eyes, and we looked the same to them. Be careful that you don't allow somebody else to make you feel the way they feel and view yourself the way they view themselves and view your God the way they view your God. What do you mean, Pastor? When they made this statement that they looked like grasshoppers in their own sight, they were talking about how they viewed themselves. That's not to say that the people who lived in the land ever said anything of the sort to them. Sometimes you got to be careful about what you say about and what you say to yourself, because you just might believe it. They believed that they were like grasshoppers in comparison to these giants. And then that whole night, they were murmuring and grumbling and complaining and weeping all night long. And then they started showing how they were so easily swayed to go in reverse. They start talking like this. If only we had died in Egypt or in the wilderness. Why the Lord bringing us out here into this land to let us fall by the sword? Our wives and our children will be taken as plunder. Wouldn't it be better for us to go back to Egypt? God never calls you backwards. God only draws you forward. They get to the point at which it's getting worser and worser. I know that's not a good English word, but it's good theology. It gets worser and worser. Because then in verse number 5 of your Bible, they start talking about killing their leadership. Lord have mercy. They start saying, no, maybe we need to kill Moses and Aaron, and we might as well kill Joshua and Caleb while we're at it. And the Bible says in verse number 6 that Joshua, son of Nun, and Caleb, son of Jephunneh, were among those who had explored the land and tore their clothes and said to the entire Israelite company and assembly, the land we passed through and explored is exceedingly good. I don't care what you say. if the Lord is pleased with us, he will lead us into the land. That land flowing with milk and honey will be given unto us. Just don't rebel. And at the end of verse number 9, he says, their protection is gone, but the Lord is with us, so don't be afraid of them. This is the confrontation. Remember, Caleb makes a statement that interrupts them and says, we should go up and possess the land. We can certainly do it because he's following God's lead. But then they dig in even deeper with their negativity to the point at which they're literally talking about killing their leaders. And Caleb steps up again. Notice Joshua is not doing much talking. It's Caleb, because Joshua had a problem with timidity. If you read the book of Joshua, chapter 1, God has to tell him over and over again, be strong and very courageous. Didn't I tell you, be strong and very courageous? This is not any slight against Joshua. It's just the fact he struggled with timidity. He struggled with being overwhelmed and intimidated. So he had to grow into courageousness. But Caleb had courage out the gate. Caleb said, no, let me speak up again. Let me confront this opposition with great boldness and with great faith. No, I went there. I saw the same thing. And what I'm convinced of is that if God is pleased with us, then God will lead us into the land. They don't have any protection against our God. And if the Lord is with us, we don't need to be afraid. When are you going to start talking back to the naysayers? When are you going to clap back at the people that are telling you and trying to convince you of what cannot be done, when you know what God has said and you heard what God has said and you've seen what God has shown you for yourself? Sometimes your faith has to push you to have enough courage to open up your mouth and confront the opposition. Courageous faith neither caves nor cowers to opposition, unbelief, fear, or threats, because people who have courageous faith have a different spirit. Yeah, a different spirit. A different spirit. A spirit that does not yield to the negativity of the opposition, but a spirit that stands up and confronts the opposition because of a faith and a trust and a belief in Almighty God, who is able to handle any obstacle. As a matter of fact, the reason that people with courageous faith like Caleb are able to confront the opposition is because what other people view as obstacles, with God, they view as opportunities. What obstacles are before you that God says are really opportunities? What giants are in front of you? What walled, fortified cities are in front of you that others would say make progression and promotion impossible for you? Is it a job position that you don't have the education or experience for, but God showed you that it's going to be yours? Could it be the opportunity to go to college, first one in your family, even though you don't have money to go to college? And either your SAT or your ACT scores are not the best, or your GPA is not the best, but God showed you, God told you that you're going to be able to go to college. But folks around you keep saying, ain't nobody been to college. You ain't got no money to go to college. You're not qualified. You're not experienced. You don't have enough education. You don't have a certificate. You don't have a degree in this area. You don't have what I'm trying to talk to somebody today. You fill in the blank with your giants and your walls, whatever it may be, that you got to learn how to confront the opposition. Even if it's a doctor who has far more professional expertise than you, if God has already told you by his stripes you're healed, then you got to confront the opposition with courageous faith. Yeah, courageous faith that says, I'm going to push forward, even though you're trying to tell me that I need to go back to Egypt, that I need to cower and shrink in the face of this challenge. Yeah. You got to confront the opposition. That means that you got to open up your mouth. That sometimes you got to tell everybody around you, talk to the hand, because the ear is not listening. In the words of the old folks, I ain't studying you. You're from Louisiana, where my daddy was from. I ain't studying you, no. Mm-hmm. Because I have faith in the God who showed it to me. And if he never wanted it for me, he never would have showed it to me. Are you listening? And so you got to confront the opposition with your faith. Numbers chapter 14, when you get over to verse number 24, you'll see something else. That after all of this negativity, God is ready to kill everybody in Israel. He says, y'all won't believe me. You won't trust me. You won't have faith after all that I've done for you to prove myself. So Moses goes to God and he intercedes for the people. Says, God, don't do that to your people. Don't do that. That's going to mess up your name. It's going to mess up your glory, your reputation. God says, okay, all right. I won't kill everybody, but there are only two of the current group that's going to get into the promised land. Joshua and Caleb. They're the only two that are going to get into the promised land. And the reason that Caleb is going to get in, verse 24, chapter 14 of Numbers, is because my servant Caleb has a different spirit and follows me wholeheartedly. Stop trying to be like everybody else, bruh. Stop trying to be like everybody else, sis. There may be a reason that you don't fit in with the in crowd. It may simply be that you got a different spirit. That your faith won't allow you to go where everybody else goes and do what everybody else does. That don't mean you're better than them. It just means that you have a different spirit. And let me just throw this in for free. Real street folks know when you have a different spirit. You'll try to get into the drug game and they'll tell you, no, player, you don't belong here. No, you go somewhere. Mm-hmm. You want to get into the street game? They said, no, girl. No. As a matter of fact, I'm going to call your mama if you don't go. Because they can recognize when you have a different spirit. God says Caleb has a different spirit. He's wholeheartedly followed me. That whole idea of having a different spirit means that Caleb was animated by a different internal reality than the other people around him that allowed him to confront their opposition. Rick Barry used to use an unorthodox way of shooting free throws. If you're old enough or you are a person who loves the history of the game as a millennial or a Gen Z, and you know about Rick Barry, you know that the way he used to shoot his free throws was underhanded. It was unconventional, but he was comfortably different and had a high percentage of making his free throws. Sometimes you got to embrace your difference. Your difference is your superpower. Your difference is what allows you to have the courage to confront opposition when it wages against you. Is anybody listening to me? When it says that Caleb followed God wholeheartedly, the idea is that he was filled up to capacity so much that there was no room for negativity or unbelief. Could it be that the reason folks are getting you to doubt and question whether or not you can do what God says you can do and have what God says you can have and be who God says you can be is because you've not allowed yourself to be filled with God? And you don't get filled with God overnight. You get filled with God over time by walking with God. And the Bible suggests that Caleb's relationship with God was such that he was so full of God that he could not help but believe God and trust God, because he didn't have any room for all of the other nonsense. Maybe you need to pray starting right now, Lord, fill me up with you. Fill me up with you, that I have so much faith and so much courage that I will confront the opposition and I'll follow your lead no matter what. But there's a third thing. Because when you look at this story, something happens. God makes this declaration that Caleb is going to go into the land. God's going to bring him into the land, and his descendants will inherit it. Oh, I like that. We're going to come back to that in just a second. But then you hear nothing else about Caleb and getting into the promised land until you get to Joshua chapter 14. Come on, turn there. Joshua chapter 14. In between Numbers 14 and Joshua 14, 45 years go by. Stay with me. How many years went by? 45 years went by. When they came out of Egypt, Caleb was 38. When God let him see the promised land and made the promise, he was 40. It's 45 years later. 40 plus 45 means that he's now 85. And his faith is as strong and he is as courageous now as he was at 40. How does that happen? Because courageous faith not only follows God's lead, courageous faith not only confronts opposition, but thirdly, courageous faith fights for God's promise. Courageous faith fights for God's promise. It fights for God's promise. Let me see if I can help you. A part of fighting often requires waiting. Do you have enough faith to wait? Or do you have a new age microwavable faith rather than an old school crock pot faith? Because God doesn't do everything that God said God was going to do for you immediately. Some things God does eventually, and it takes as much faith or more faith for the eventually than it did for the immediately. And some of us believe God for the immediate. Ooh, we're passionate. Oh, we're calling on the name of the Lord. We're declaring by faith this, that, and the third. But what about when it takes not just a year, not just a decade, but 4.5 decades, 45 years, and he didn't receive the promise until he turned 85 years old? Sometimes you have to wait, and it's not just waiting, but it's the way you wait that characterizes the way you fight. Because I argue that Caleb waited patiently. See, when you have faith that God will do what God said God would do, it's not a matter of if, it's just a matter of when. He waited patiently. Be not weary in well-doing, for in due season you shall reap if you faint not. That's what Galatians 6:9 says. They that wait upon the Lord shall renew their strength. They shall mount up on wings like eagles. They shall run and not get weary, walk and not faint. That's what Isaiah 40 says around verse 31. We don't like to wait though, do we? See how quiet the in-person church became? Because we don't like to wait. But faith sometimes requires that you wait. That you wait patiently. But you also wait positively. There is nothing when the day finally comes that comes out of Caleb's mouth that says, well, it's about time, Lord. There's nothing that comes out of his mouth that says, I didn't know if it was ever going to happen. There's nothing that comes out of his mouth that says, maybe I should have sided with them other jokers. No, there's every indication that he waited patiently. Because if you're going to fight, you might have to have some patience. Because you may not be able to knock them out in the first round. Is anybody listening? Courageous faith fights for God's promise. He's waiting patiently. He's waiting positively. He's also ready to war ferociously. Now, here's what you got to get from this movement of the message. That even though God makes you a promise, it doesn't mean you won't have to fight to get it. I'm going to try it again. Because this is better than you responding. Just because God makes you a promise, it doesn't mean that you won't have to fight to get it. All right, let me show it to you. Since your Bible is open and you're not going to sleep, I'll accommodate you. Chapter 14, when you get to the end of verse number 9, after Caleb now confronts Joshua, the allotment of the land is being determined. He's already reminded Joshua that the Lord told Moses, the man of God, that you were supposed to give me this land. I was 40 years old when Moses made that declaration. And now here we are because I followed the Lord God with my whole heart. Verse number 11, this is what he says. Well, let's go back to verse 10 because he says, now then, just as the Lord promised, he kept me alive for 45 years since that time he said this to Moses while Israel moved about in the desert. Hold it. Can we pause for just 30 seconds? Caleb says, the Lord has kept me alive for 45 years since the time he said this to Moses because he made a promise. God, according to Caleb's life, will not make you a promise and not preserve you long enough to experience it. I'm not saying this is an absolute, but what I am saying is that this is a principle. That if you believed God and had faith in God and had enough courage to stand with God, then God can preserve you long enough for you to experience what God promised and be able to experience it in your later years as well as you would have experienced it in your younger years. As a matter of fact, you might experience it even better because now time and maturity have put life in perspective and your level of appreciation is greater now than it would have been 40 years ago. I ought to have some senior saints that can say amen on that. He said, yeah. He said, I'm 85 years old. That's the end of verse 10. He said, I'm still as strong today as the day Moses sent me out. I'm just as vigorous to go out to battle now as I was then. Now give me this mountain. Give me this country. I'm ready for it. I'm not going to negotiate with you. I'm not asking for land that will be easier for me to inhabit. Bring me the giants. Give me the land with the big jokers, because the bigger they are, the harder they'll fall. When they come in contact with the power of my God, there is no strength that is greater than the strength of my God. There is no wall that my God can knock down, cannot knock down. There is no territory that my God cannot give me the power to subdue. Stop being intimidated, because something is bigger than you. Because something is stronger than you. Because it's occupied by someone other than you. No, child of God. You show up ready to fight for what God promised. I like this about Caleb also. He never expected God to do everything. He said, no, I've got courageous faith. Courageous faith means I'm willing to act on what I believe. What I believe is that God is with me. So when I show up and throw hands, when I show up and I pull my sword, when I show up and I knock them over the head with my rod, I believe that it's going to be the power of God that is actually working through me. So I'm going to show up and give God something to work with. Let me tell you, you better grab your fight, baby, because there's some things that you're not going to get unless you're willing to fight for them. Even though God promised them to you, you got to show up ready to fight. You got to seize it. You got to take it. You got to grab it. You got to go get it. You got to have it. And it ain't going to be handed to you. Is anybody listening to me? I'm preaching too long, but this is a word that you got to get. He's willing to fight for it. Stop negotiating for the easy way out. The harder it is, the more the obstacles are high and great before you, the more the deck is stacked against you, the more glory God can get from your faith. He says, hey, I want that land. I'm going to get it. The Lord helping me, this is the end of verse 12. The Lord helping me, I'll drive them out. Now note, faith, no matter how courageous, never gets cocky. Boy, this is good preaching. I wish I had all day. I wish you had more patience. But I know you don't, so I got to cut across the field. But faith that's courageous never gets cocky. He says, the Lord helping me, I'll drive them out. The Lord helping me, I'll score 50 points. The Lord helping me, I'll exceed this month's quotas. The Lord helping me, I'll set the record for sales. The Lord helping me, I'll get straight A's. The Lord helping me, I'll get a Grammy Award. The Lord helping me, I'll be able to lead a ministry. The Lord helping me. Never just me. It's the Lord helping me. And if I show up ready to fight, and the Lord helps me, I can't lose with the stuff I use. Got to be willing to fight. Bible says, verse 13, Joshua blessed Caleb, son of Jephunneh, and gave him Hebron as his inheritance. And so Hebron belonged to Caleb, son of Jephunneh. Turn over to chapter 15. I'm done, for real. Here it is. But this is so good. Caleb's courageous faith shows us that courageous faith follows God's lead. Courageous faith is willing to confront opposition. Courageous faith is willing to fight for God's promise. But finally, courageous faith forges a legacy. Forges a legacy. Now remember, the promise that God made to Caleb through Moses was that he would get into the land, he would be given land, and it would be his inheritance. I'm going to show you something. It'll bless your life. Note verse 13 of chapter 15 says, in accordance with the Lord's command to him, Joshua gave Caleb, son of Jephunneh, a portion in Judah, Kiriath Arba, that is Hebron. Arba was the forefather of Anak. From Hebron, Caleb drove out the three Anakites, these sons of Anak, these giants. He drove them out, y'all. And he marched against the people living in Debir. And then the Bible says, and Caleb said, I will give my daughter Aksa in marriage to the man who attacks and captures Kiriath Zephyr. Othniel, son of Kenaz, Caleb's brother, took it. So Caleb gave his daughter Aksa to him in marriage. Here it is, y'all. One day, when she came to Othniel, she urged him to ask her father for a field. When she got off of her donkey, Caleb asked her, what can I do for you? She replied, do me a special favor. Since you have given me land in the Negev, give me also springs of water. So Caleb gave her the upper and the lower springs. I could tell by the way you didn't respond that you missed it. He had land to give her because of his faith. Nope, you didn't get it. I'm gonna try it again. Because his belief in God was met with courage to act on that belief, he got land, houses, and was in position to be able to give his daughter an inheritance that would last longer than he would live. You're not getting it? I'm going to try it one more time. Because of his faith, he ended up with land, houses, fortune, resources, and he was in position to create an inheritance for his child. Shame on us if we claim all of this faith and we die with nothing to give our children. Shame on us driving Mercedes and driving BMWs and Cadillacs and Teslas and living in an apartment until we die and have no land and no house and no equity to give to our children, but we want to talk about faith. Shame on us if we have no trust and we have no will to keep our property out of going to probate court where nobody wins. And yet claim we've got faith. Courageous faith forges a legacy. He had land to give his baby girl. He had springs to give his baby girl. And he never would have had anything to give if his faith wasn't courageous enough to believe God. So I'll leave you there. What kind of legacy is your faith forging for future generations? Oh, no, no, no, you're not off the hook. Say, well, I don't have children. I'm not having children. So you got influence. You got nieces and nephews. You got godchildren. You may have stepchildren. What are you leaving for somebody behind? You got a cousin, you got a niece, a nephew, you got somebody. And you got all this faith that you claim. But one more time, the Bible says faith without works is dead. His faith was so courageous that it forged a legacy. Because what Caleb knew is what you and I need to know. And I'll pray that you can gain finances, material possessions, resources, and commodities from your faith. But you can't gain faith from finances and resources and commodities. Get your priorities right, church. Stop modeling the wrong thing. Stop modeling materialism without faith, and show your children that if they have faith, that God will give them houses and land and property and resources and investments and all kinds of blessings. But it comes through a real faith that shows up courageously, willing to follow God's lead, willing to confront the opposition, willing to fight for the promise, and then willing to forge a legacy. And if Caleb could have that kind of courageous faith, you and I who share the B-side with him can have the same. It's up to you.
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6: Welcome to Miracles of God with Pastors Joel and Annalisa Jones. How true it is that most people value peace and security in their lives, but often seek to obtain it through ineffective and even counterproductive means. However, the Bible shows us that true and lasting peace is found only in Christ Jesus. Amen. So tune in as Pastor Joel teaches about finding true peace in the continuation of this informative series entitled, Where's Your Peace?
7: And here we see that these demons can and will take away your peace. All right? Now, this is an extreme model that we're looking at. This man was literally, basically, what happened to him was he was hijacked by demons. Do you think that can happen to you? If you don't know the Lord, you might already be hijacked.
8: Depression, yes.
7: Okay? There are people committing all kinds of crimes, don't know why, killing children and babies and doing anything else. You don't think people are being hijacked by demons? You better believe they are. They are.
8: Amen.
7: This man's peace was taken away from him. He didn't have the protection. Okay? He may have thought he had peace, but he didn't, did he? If you've ever seen this possession up front and personal, you know what I'm talking about. The person possessed is captive and they're being tormented. I've encountered men, women, and children who were possessed and victimized by demons.
8: Mm-hmm.
7: No doubt about it. They were victimized by demons, okay? Their safety, their security, their peace had been taken away from them, and only by the power given by the Lord in the name of Jesus Christ to his believers did these demons release them. That's what did it, okay? Jesus gives you the power, okay? Through the Holy Spirit. As the scriptures tell us, I give you power over serpents and scorpions, right? You got power in Luke 10:19. He said, and over all the power of the enemy, okay? So this definitely happens, and we need to see that an unclean spirit can enter anyone at a moment's notice and take away his or her peace, causing them harm and to do unthinkable things if you don't know the Lord, okay?
8: Mm-hmm.
7: Now, in this case, which is noted in Luke chapter 8, which Pastor Alisa just read, the victim's actions were so contrary to the behavior of a so-called normal human being that it was obvious that the man was possessed. Am I right?
8: Mm-hmm.
7: You see somebody walking around the tombs cutting himself and talking out of his head, you know something wrong, but I can tell you some streets, right? I can tell you some streets in the city where you can just ride down the street and you'll see some of the same things going on, amen? Those demons are working, aren't they? You know they're busy.
8: Yeah.
7: You've seen it. You just go down the street rebuking things, praying for people. You're looking on the right, and there's a man standing with his pants down the middle of the street. You're looking on the left, there's a woman that's cursing everybody out. You're looking on the other side, and you see somebody dragging a old teddy bear and walking around and talking to the teddy bear. You see all kinds of things. People that haven't bathed in I don't know how long. Demons are loose, possessing people, taking over their minds. You see what I mean?
8: Mothers killing babies.
7: Something that you heard about maybe once in a blue moon is almost daily now. And we know it's getting worse, okay? This is not normal behavior. So this man right here was being possessed. It's obvious that he had been possessed, am I right? Mm-hmm. But what about other ways? What about other ways that demons can attack people? What about ways that are not as obvious as these? Do demons come at you different ways? Oh, yes, they do, okay? Maybe not as obvious as this man who's running around the tombs, okay? But let's go to our Bible again. Let's look at the Word, and let's see what it says in the book of Proverbs. Let's see if there are some other ways that demons affect people. Proverbs 16:9. Pastor, read that for us, please.
9: Proverbs 16:9 says,
7: listen to this, you all.
9: A man's heart plans his ways, but the Lord directs his steps.
7: Okay. Well, let's go even further. Let's go to Proverbs 16:18. Let's go to that one.
9: Proverbs 16:18 says, pride mm-hmm. goes before destruction, and a haughty spirit before a fall.
7: Okay, keep going.
9: Better to be of a humble spirit with the lowly than to divide the spoil with the proud. And that's Proverbs 16, verses 18 and 19.
7: That's the one I wanted. Okay. So we see that in Proverbs. I want to look at that because, my friends, we could spend quite a bit of time on this topic of pride. We could spend a lot of time on pride. Now, I'm talking in terms of weeks of information that could be covered on this haughty spirit, okay? Mm-hmm. And some folks may be thinking, wait a minute, that scripture doesn't mention pride as a spirit. It mentions a haughty spirit. But, of course, we know that haughty is synonymous with prideful, right? Mm-hmm. Haughty and pride basically are synonyms of each other. Amen. Mm-hmm. So being proud or prideful is the same thing, isn't it, right? Mm-hmm. Okay, of course it is. That's right. So let's cut to the chase. Demons can overtake you with pride. That's what we need to know. They can take you over with pride in a whole host of ways. Okay? And what this verse is in Proverbs is doing is warning us that when we become prideful, we become a target for the enemy. Am I right? Mm-hmm. We become targets. When we become prideful, the enemy has us where he wants us. Okay? You become a target that can be shot down. It said pride comes before destruction and a haughty spirit before a fall. That means the bigger you come, become puffed up like Jiffy popcorn, somebody going to go, boy, you're a target. You're being puffed up. Mm-hmm. It's just going to pour out of you. That's the way to look at this. Don't be so puffed up. How can you love and you have pride? It's a, love is kind and patient, thinks no evil, is not rude, okay? It's not puffed up, okay? But when you're prideful, you become puffed up in certain ways, okay? Mm-hmm. And like I said, these demons of pride, there's demons of pride. Okay, that's what you need to know. They come your way possessing and or oppressing you in efforts to destroy you and take you down. Okay, we need to know about this. They want to take away your peace with pride. The devil can take away your peace through pride, okay, for sure. One of the ways this spirit of pride will attack your peace is especially evident in relationships. Am I right?
9: Amen.
7: Amen, she says. Especially in marriages. Am I right?
9: Double amen.
7: Double trouble with marriages. You got two people full of pride. Okay? Sometimes. Okay? Another area is in families. Am I right?
9: Amen.
7: Okay? In families, you got pride on all sides. Okay? Yeah. You got pride on the inside, pride on the outside, and there's pride running around the bike track, and we got pride coming up the rear. We got pride on the outside. He's coming around the bend, there goes pride. We got it in families, right?
9: Yes, big time.
7: Pride racing ahead of you and coming up behind you, and you're carrying the rest of it across the finish line.
9: Yes.
7: Pride in all these cases, but in both these areas, these demons know the level. Listen now. These demons know the level of familiarity between the parties is so great that these demons can come up with all kinds of ways to pit one person against the other. Am I right? Mm-hmm. Because they know you both so well. They know you all so well that they know just how to push the button, don't they? Mm-hmm. Huh? Something that would upset you normally that wouldn't upset you out in public or with somebody else, let that thing happen to the person that you know most. Because you know they know. You said, now you know better, right? There it goes. There it goes, right? That's that prideful spirit that we see. And it might have come upon one of you causing you to say or do something that's totally out of line, which is which that spirit knows is likely to just totally set the other person off. Mm-hmm. And that's exactly what you do, don't you?
9: Amen.
7: And before you know it, an argument ensues. Okay? That's just the beginning. Okay? That argument is one thing, but then bitterness sets in. Then retaliation sets in. Then hard-heartedness sets in. Okay? And it can surface and it'll set in, and in time, divorce can result. Mm-hmm. Am I right? That's what happens. I can't take it no more. I'm out. Mm-hmm. Okay? Mm-hmm. And that's what happens. At times, even physical harm can occur.
9: Yeah.
7: Right? Then people come to blows. I've seen it. Yeah, I've seen it. They come to blows. They come to fighting each other, assaulting one another. One spouse against the other spouse. Listen, we had two people come in one day, come in the hospital. Nobody knew what happened. One man was all busted up, and then his mouth was closed tight. They couldn't get the man's mouth open. This is a true story. Then later on, another guy comes in. They're both on stretchers. They're both in C-spines. You know, the C-spine, you put your tie you down with tape and everything. They had them both in C-spines, like they were paralyzed. The next man comes in, he's all beat up. One man, they look at him, and he's got no bottom lip. His bottom lip has been ripped off. So they said, this man, get him in the ER right away, his lip is gone. And then 20 minutes later, they said, we got another victim coming from the same place. His mouth won't open. They open his mouth, the lip is in his mouth. Now, I don't know what happened. I never found out. We had to take the report, but we didn't find out. I was getting off work. But what happened was they were two men that lived together, San Francisco, and they got into some type of beef. And I don't know how they got the lip thing going on. I don't know if they were whatever happened. It got bad enough that that one chewed the other one's lip off. And that's an example of how bad things can get when you when your peace is disturbed. Let's just put it like that. It was bad enough. Obviously, the Lord wasn't in it.
9: Definitely.
7: The Lord wasn't in the relationship. The Lord probably wasn't in the house. Somebody was possessed. Somebody. That's why it's so important to have God in your heart and have God in your life. Now, that could happen in other places, too. Don't think it doesn't happen in Christian households. There's a lot of things going on now. But you know that demon can possess you if you don't know the Lord. And, of course, in a divorce court proceeding, you've heard of the term irreconcilable differences. Okay. And when the attorneys, when they start granting a divorce for their clients, okay, you can believe demons of pride are all in that. They are right there. They're at work somewhere in the mix because they're subverting whatever amount of surface peace a couple can have. You need to know that. That might be present at the beginning of the marriage. That surface peace is not lasting peace, you all. You need more. You need the peace of God. You need the peace of God in your marriage. And then you got to work at it then. Okay, you're not on easy street yet. Okay, you got to know that. And know that these same spirits of pride will maneuver this way in family relationships as well. Am I right? You all know it's true. I'm pretty sure there's not a family in the world that's not had issues that come about due to pride and haughtiness in family members. That's the truth. Okay? And I don't think I need to go into a lot of specific detail about this spirit of pride, but it's powerful enough that it's been used by the kingdom of darkness to take away your peace forever, especially if you don't know Jesus.
9: Amen.
7: All right? And then, like I said, my prior life in law enforcement, back when I was a patrol officer, I saw couples and family members outright maim one another, murder one another due to the spirit of pride. I've seen it. I don't know how. Well, I do know how. But at the time, I was shocked to see that a man could just blow, take a shotgun and blow his spouse's head off due to pride, due to something she did, took his drug, hid his drug, whatever it was, while she held the baby. I'll never forget it. Some things you just can't forget. You still see the images. So this spirit of pride, okay, and there is such a thing. So, my friends, it's vitally, vitally important that we all come to grips with these prideful spirits that seek to destroy the life.

0: Somebody else must have made the mistake, right? So the errors are seldom theirs. I've seen that in my job. I've seen it in life. Have you seen that in your place? Yeah. We see it in politics and government all the time, don't we? Don't we? We see it all the time. They're pointing the fingers. This group did it. No, they did it on the left. No, they did it on the right. No, they did it in the house. No, they did it. Pointing fingers and spirit of pride. Nobody wants to take the blame. Nobody wants to own up. That's a spirit of pride that's going on.
1: In this country.
0: Right here in America and probably in other places too. Okay, so God is working all that stuff out. We know He is. But He's telling us that's why God hates pride. He hates it. Okay? Pride will affect your peace. Okay? We said no justice, no peace. No humility, no peace. Okay? You got to be humble. Okay? A spirit of pride, by the way, often leads to finger pointing. Most times. And it can lead one to lying. Once you start making excuses for your pride, you start lying. Mm-hmm. And then you start practicing that because you haven't dealt with the pride in your life. So you start practicing those things. You start making excuses for everything you do.
1: Amen.
0: Pride keeps pride. People.
1: Pride.
0: Pride you can't hide. Not from God. Okay, if God wants you out front and He wants to use you, pride will keep you
1: from being used.
0: Pride will keep you on the side. I'm just coming up. I'm just trying to see a way to remember what pride will do. Okay, pride, when it comes to heaven, pride might keep you outside. You got to be able to come through pride. Okay, pride will uproot your peace. There's no peace with pride. Okay, that's another. Let's get some signs and stand out in front of the neighborhood. No peace with pride. No peace with pride. No peace with pride. Somebody needs to say that, right?
1: Amen.
0: Absolutely. We could go on and on. But pride makes people dig their feet in and not take responsibility for pride. I ain't done nothing to nobody. Like Flavor Flav said, I ain't done nothing to nobody. They just make your pride will cause you to lie. Pride will do that. So we could go on and on with the spirit of pride and how it serves to take away your peace. But let's look at what the Bible says in James. You all know this one, James chapter 4, verses 6 and 7. Pastor, read that for us, please.
2: James 4, 6 and 7 says this, but He gives more grace. Therefore, He says, God resists the proud, but gives grace to the humble.
0: Praise God. Praise God. Thank you, Pastor.
2: Hold on, I'm supposed to go to 7. Therefore, submit to God. Resist the devil, and he will flee from you.
0: All right. Thank you so much. All right. Jesus gives grace to us. Okay? And he says, God resists the proud, but gives grace to the humble. Therefore, submit to God, resist the devil, and he'll flee. He'll flee away from you. He'll leave. He'll go the other way, but you've got to submit to God.
1: You have to submit
0: okay?
1: To
0: These
1: God.
0: Verses make it clear that God blesses those who are humble, doesn't He? He says He gives grace to the humble. That's a blessing, isn't it? God's grace. So He blesses us. He gives grace to the humble, but He resists those who are prideful and haughty.
1: Mm-hmm.
0: Okay? He gives grace to the humble, but He resists the proud. Therefore, if we want to overcome pride, what must we do? We must do what? Submit to God first and foremost. Okay? And isn't that what we've been talking about from the start of this series? We've been talking about real peace. Real peace can only come from the one who is really God. Amen.
1: Amen.
0: Real peace really flows from the Prince of Peace. Amen.
1: Amen.
0: Still waters run deep, whichever way you want to say it. Real peace comes from the God of all peace.
1: Mm-hmm.
0: Can't get it unless you get it from Jesus Christ. Amen.
1: Amen.
0: That's what we need to know. So this scripture tells us that as long as you're prideful, God is not going to be in it. God is not in the flesh. He's not in pride. God is spirit, and he wants his spirit to be moving in us. We've got to be able to know that if you want peace, true peace, you got to line up with the true God. That's what we've been saying. Nothing different, okay? He says, therefore, submit to God. The devil's coming at you. The devil's going to continue to come at you. But the scriptures tell us right here, you can try to resist him on your own, but the first thing you have to do is submit to God. You got to get with God because we said before, it's supernatural, isn't it?
1: Submit to God.
0: Isn't it supernatural? And the peace of God, which surpasses all understanding.

0: you regard your hearts and mind through Christ Jesus. That means it's supernatural. It's supernatural. We can't get it without Him. Okay? And that's what we're talking about. Now, okay, as we prepare to close out for today, let me ask Pastor Alisa, take us to another pertinent text of scripture, and it's a short one. This is just really short, which is found in Matthew 6:26. Pastor, read that for us, please, and then we can begin to close out.
1: Matthew 6:26 says this: "Look at the birds of the air, for they neither sow nor reap, nor gather into barns, yet your heavenly Father feeds them. Are you not of more value than they?"
0: Amen. Thank you, Pastor. Amen. Pastor's looking for something else to read. I have to watch her. She's not being proud, I don't think. She just likes to read.
1: I love God's Word. All right.
0: Were you like that in school?
1: Yes. Oh, I always like to read.
0: Tell us anything, Pastor. Anyway.
1: That was a gift from the Lord from the beginning.
0: All right. Well, thank you. All right. So anyway, this of course is a verse from Jesus' famous Sermon on the Mount. Amen. That's where this comes from. And the Lord just dropped that on me today. It's one that is always in my mind. I must quote it daily, but it's meant to encourage people. It's meant to encourage people to have faith and trust in the Lord, that He'll provide for all that's needed in our lives. You see? You see what it's saying here? In 26, that's what he's talking about. He's talking about what God will do in your life. If he does this for birds, right? If he does it for the birds who neither sow nor reap, they don't store food in barns or anything else, what have you. Don't you know that he'll take care of you? Don't you know that he'll take care of the birds, he'll take care of you? They neither sow nor reap nor gather in the barns, yet our Heavenly Father feeds them. Are you not of more value than they? You, who He formed in His own image, in His own likeness, you, who He set everything into motion and then said, "Now let us create man in our image." Come on now, think about it. Don't you know that that you, if you're submitted to following Him, I know that He most certainly will provide everything that we need.
1: Amen. Amen. Thank you, Jesus.
0: Okay. And He'll take care of you. There, like I said, we're going through some things. People are going through some things right now. But I hope you all know that. I hope you don't let the devil get to beating you up so badly that he takes away your vision, your focus on Jesus. Because that's what he wants to do. He wants to take your focus off Jesus. He wants you to think you can't make it. He wants you to think there's no tomorrow, no paycheck, no money, no food, no marriage, no nothing. He wants to take all of that away from you so that he can take your focus off Jesus. And birds are still finding water. Birds come in our, even though our tank is empty in the back, they still come and they look for water. If it's not there, they go somewhere else and they get water. He's still feeding the birds. He's still feeding the sparrows. Don't you know he'll feed you? He'll feed you. He'll take care of you.
1: Thank you.
0: I hope we take that family, and I hope that we don't get too prideful and we don't get too thankless and start thinking that, well, he's not taking care of me, and how come I ain't got it better than I had it? I used to have it better, that type of thing. Instead of that, the pastor just said that's a test of faith. God is here for you. He's working with you. He's going to work with you in your marriage. All we have to do is do what the good book says. Do what the book says. If we don't know about marriage, read it. Read about marriage in Ephesians 5:22. Read about what we're supposed to do. Mm-hmm. Don't contest it and say, "Well, that's not for me." Oh, yeah, it is. But it's for you. No, it's for both of us. Okay, don't be prideful. Amen. Don't tell me I'm prideful. That means you won't take correction. You see what I mean? It just goes on and on. All we have to do is submit to God. When we're dealing with each other, look to see God standing right there. If you can't take it, I'm just using an example. If the wife, stop talking about me. If the wife is not acting right, don't look her in the eye. Look over her and say, "Honey, you need to do this." Am I saying it right, Jesus? "Honey, you need to do this." And watch out, because if she come back and hit you with that pot, you won't see it coming. But and on the other hand, the husband, the wife, if he's not doing right, Then you talk to the Lord and say, Lord, I keep telling this man to do such and such and such and such, but he just won't do it. Lord, I hope you help him before the devil pull him down the pit even further. Say something and let the Lord just work with him. Just pray. Seriously, pray. That's what we have to do. Okay? That way, you're not coming against each other with that spirit of pride. Mm-hmm. Oh, it takes some doing, but it can be done. Same thing in your families. No children don't act right. Grandchildren, they won't come visit you. Pray. Pray and get out of the way. Yes. Don't you let them raise your blood pressure. Okay? Yes. Say, my blood pressure is fine because I know that Jesus is going to take care of me. Okay? And I'm going to keep on walking, keep on talking. That's right. You're on a crusade, just like the civil rights workers were back in the 60s. But you're on a crusade with Jesus. Yes. Walking down freedom. Man. I ain't going to let nobody turn me around. I'm going to look to Jesus. Okay? Yes. That's what I'm going to do. Let Jesus be your focus. Okay, yes, and then you'll have your peace. Amen. So in closing, when it comes to having peace, know that being at peace comes from attaining God's supernatural peace.
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5: 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It's scary, but I don't have to fear evil. 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Not because there's an absence of threatening circumstances, but because there's the presence of a loving shepherd.
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6: Hi, this is Bishop Bob Jackson. 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Romans 10 and 13. 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
5: When God tells you to do things that seem risky or scary, please know that you are like a sheep who's being led by a shepherd through what appears to be a dangerous place. 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You know, David said, yea, though I walk through the valley of the shadow of death. Well, if I'm down there by myself, I have a right to be afraid. But notice what David said. He said, but I don't have to fear evil. It's scary. But I don't have to fear evil. Why? Not because there's an absence of threatening circumstances, but because there's the presence of a loving shepherd.
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6: Hi, this is Bishop Bob Jackson. 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
11: So when you pray, declare in your prayer that what God has done for you, whatever it is, call it out specifically, what God has done for you. 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And then verse 5 goes on and says, sing to the Lord, for he has done glorious things. 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
13: What does it look like to truly pray without ceasing? In this powerful series, Pastor Robert and his wife Carolyn unpack the fullness of prayer, showing how each type of prayer plays a vital role in a believer's life. 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Here's the first message in the series, Prayers of Praise and Adoration, Part 2.
11: So let's get into the first category. Write this down. What are some biblical examples of prayers of praise and adoration? What are some biblical examples of prayers of praise and adoration? And I want to give you four examples. And the point in all of this is that I want you to see how believers prayed in the Bible. And from that, we can glean on how we can pray in our lives today. And the first is by Moses and the Israelites. By Moses and the Israelites. And I'm going to read a portion of their prayer found in Exodus chapter 15. And I'm going to read verses 1-4. And it says, then Moses and the Israelites sang this song to the Lord. Okay, I'm going to pause right there. So you can see here that you can put a prayer can be a song. Y'all get this? This is why you need to be paying attention to what some of these songs are saying, because a prayer could be a song. You don't want to be singing songs that saying stuff that ain't true, that don't reflect the God you're praying to, you're talking to or singing about. So prayer can be a song. So it says Moses and the Israelites sang this song to the Lord. So you can sing a prayer. All right. You can sing a prayer. Right. It goes on to say, they said, I will sing to the Lord, for he is highly exalted. Yeah. All right. I'm going to sing to him because he's highly exalted. Yeah. All right. So you can find reasons to sing a song of prayer to God. And he says, because he's highly exalted. And here the Moses and the Israelites, they said, I'm going to tell you why I say he's highly exalted. The verse goes on. He said, he has thrown the horse and its rider into the sea. Yeah. Into the sea. All right. We're getting some melodies over here about he's throwing his horse and the rider into the sea. All right, brother. I see you tracking right along. Now, get this. This song reflects their experience. Yeah. So they're referencing what God did when he delivered them out of Egypt in a song. Yeah. And they saying, this happened in my life, in our lives. This has happened in our lives and the lives of our ancestry. This has happened and God has done it. And they sang in a song of praise and adoration because they know God did it. He's thrown the horse and the rider into the sea. And we're going to see as the song goes on, it starts to get a little more specific. Right. Verse two says, the Lord is my strength. All right. You say. So it says, verse two says, the Lord is my strength and my song. He has become my salvation. And so they saying, Lord, you delivered us. You saved us from Egypt. And you become our salvation. It goes on to say, verse 2, this is my God, and I will praise him, my father's God, and I will exalt him. And so you see that the prayer is reflective of their life experience. Right. So when you pray to God, pray about your life experience. Yeah. And pray how God has delivered you, saved you from whatever you was doing that you shouldn't have been doing, or situation you was in that wasn't favorable for you. Include that in your prayer. Amen. You can talk to God about it. Yeah. And what he's done for you.
14: And then what? Look what it says here in verse 3. The Lord is a warrior. Wow. See, this is a lived experience. He said the Lord is a warrior because he fought the battle for them. He gave them victory. And they knew it had to be God because how it all happened. Right? Because they were there. They were talking about when the sea, Red Sea parted and the water spread to the left and to the right and they can walk on dry ground. You know, God, that was God fighting. That was God fighting. You know, that was God fighting. If that was me, I would have been throwing the left and the right. But God threw the water to the left and to the right. Y'all, you know, only God can do that. Just take a whole sea and say, I'm going to part you. And I'm going to throw your water. I'm going to throw part of y'all over here to the right. And the other part of y'all, I'm going to throw water. I'm going to throw you to the left. That's God's left and right. That's God's left and right, y'all. And the Lord is his name, it goes on to say. And verse 4 says, and he threw Pharaoh's chariots and his army into the sea. All right. So you know that they lost their mind for a minute and they saw God's left and their right and they thought they could go down into the sea. But that didn't happen because God reversed his left and his right. Yeah, he reversed his left. That's the wrong left. He reversed his left and his right. And then what happened to him? Pharaoh and his chariots were in the sea and they drowned. It says the elite of his officers were drowned in the Red Sea. Amen. So God drowned his elite, his best fighters in the sea. It reads on, it goes on in Exodus 15. I just gave you a portion of their prayerful song. All right. Of Moses and the Israelites. The second example I want to give you of prayers of praise and adoration is by David. And David was one of the greatest songwriters. Because you know, the book of Psalm is just songs. They're just songs. And look what David says here in Psalm 8, verse 1 through 9. He says, Lord, our Lord, how majestic is your name in all the earth. He starts the song out with that. Lord, our Lord, how majestic is your name in all the earth. This is why I love musical artists who sing scripture, Fred Hammond, he just puts scripture all through his songs. And I love to hear Fred sing. I love when scripture is included in the songs, right? And then it goes on to say, you have set your glory in the heavens. Through the praise of your children and infants, you have established a stronghold against your enemies to silence the foe and the avenger. Y'all see what this text is saying through David's song. He says, through praise of your children and infants, you have established a stronghold against your enemies. Get that into your spirit. David is saying, when your children praise you, God uses that to establish a stronghold against God's enemies. Yeah. Look what it's saying here, y'all. And so when you praise God, when you give God praise and adoration, you going to war.
15: Right.
14: You fighting. You going up against God's enemies.
15: Yeah.
14: Your prayers is being used as an instrument of war. Amen. He says here, right? And then verse 3 says, when I consider your heavens, the work of your fingers, the moon and the stars, which you have set in place. Lord, when I think about the majesty of the heavens and the stars and the grandeur of the stars and the heavens and that you created them, I am amazed, he's saying. So amazed, I have to ask you a question. He says, when I see your creation, it amazes me and it leads me to another question. And look what David says in verse 4. What is mankind that you are mindful of them? Human beings that you care for them. See, get this. David says, Lord, I'm amazed by your creation. And then I'm thinking, well, who is me? Who am I?
15: Yeah.
14: That you, the maker of the heavens and the stars, would be mindful of little old me down here on the earth. They up in the stars and the skies in the stratosphere, and you are still mindful of me? Who are we as mankind? It amazes me that you would still think about me after you've created what you have. And then verse 5, he says, you have made them, talking about humankind, them a little lower than the angels and crowned them with glory and honor. Lord, you created all the glory in the sky and the heavens and the stars, and then you've made little old me.
15: Yeah.
14: And you've given crowned me with glory and honor.
15: Amen.
14: And I praise you for that.
15: Yeah.
14: His image and his likeness. Amen. That's right. And then verse 6 says, you made them rulers over the works of your hands. You put everything under their feet. So you made all those things, and then you gave your image and likeness, humankind, dominion over your created things, these beautiful, wondrous things you made. And now you made humankind, you gave them us dominion over those things.
15: Yeah.
14: I praise you for that, Lord. Praise you for that. And verse 7 says, all the flocks and the herds, the animals of the wild, the birds in the sky, and the fish in the sea, and all that swim the paths of the seas. And then he goes back to his first line. The very first line, he repeats it. Lord, our Lord,
15: yeah,
14: how majestic is your name in all the earth.
15: Amen.
14: All right. So y'all see that, y'all. I want you to see how he structured his prayer here and what he talked about, how he talked about it. So you can start out with your prayer and say, Lord, I praise you and honor you. And then say whatever you're going to say.
15: Yeah.
14: And then when you get to the end, say, Lord, I praise you and honor you. All right. And then I'm just giving you some ways that you can talk to God with praise and adoration like David did in Psalm 8. The third example I want to give you as a prayer, praise, and adoration is by Isaiah, the prophet Isaiah. Isaiah is known as a major prophet because, and we titled him that just to distinguish the books in the Bible and the prophets a little bit. And Isaiah is one of the four major prophets because he wrote a lot. Essentially, some of the prophets are called minor prophets because they didn't write as much. It doesn't mean one is better than the other. It's just that they gave us more written text. God used them to write more of the Bible. That's all it means. And so Isaiah says here in Isaiah 12, 1 through 6, in that day, you will say, he's talking about the day when of the Lord. He says, in that day, you will say, I will praise you, Lord. So when Christ shows up, he says, you're going to say, I will praise you, Lord. Although you were angry with me, your anger has turned away and you have comforted me. And so when God, Lord, shows up, he says, on that day, I'm going to praise you. Even though you're angry with me because I sinned against you, you turned away and you have comforted me. In other words, you didn't cause me to experience your wrath. Because Christ came and you have comforted me when I deserve to experience your wrath. You've given me mercy, even though I sinned against you and you didn't give me what I deserve. And you have comforted me instead. And Isaiah is praising God for that. Somebody ought to say amen. Because y'all know, just like me, yeah, you know, y'all done, we done done some stuff that just wasn't right. It was wicked and sinful. And God still showed us mercy. Pray about that. Include that in your prayers, as Isaiah is doing here. And in verse 2, he says, surely God is my salvation, and I will trust and not be afraid. The Lord himself is my strength and my defense. He has become my salvation. And so, God, I am very, very clear, Isaiah is saying here, that I'm saved not because of myself. I didn't save myself. You saved me, Lord. You have become my salvation. I was lost and on my way to hell. And you saved me, Lord, Isaiah saying. And you now are my salvation. All right. And I am very clear about that. And Lord, I'm going to talk to you about that. I'm going to acknowledge to you that I know I didn't save myself. You saved me. You need to be putting that in your prayer. Thank you, God, for saving me when I deserve damnation. You saved me, Isaiah is saying here. And then he says in verse 3, with joy, you will draw water from the wells of salvation. And so Isaiah is declaring here that I know you saved me, and I'm going to lean on. I'm going to get strength and refreshment and be replenished by the fact that I know that you saved me, and it's going to give me joy. So I'm going to lean into the joy of my salvation because you saved me. And then verse 4, He says, in that day, you will say, give praise to the Lord, proclaim his name, make known among the nations what he has done, proclaim that his name is exalted. So he said, Isaiah saying, I'm going to make known what God has done for me. So when you pray, declare in your prayer what God has done for you. Yeah. Whatever it is, call it out specifically, what God has done for you. Amen. Call it out in your prayer. And then verse 5 goes on and says, sing to the Lord, for he has done glorious things. Let this be known to all the world. So tell the world, wherever you go, whoever you with, tell anybody that, yeah, God has done some great things in my life. Don't hesitate to let that roll off your lips, not only in your prayers, but when you're in your conversations with other folk. Let it be known. And then verse 6 says, shout aloud and sing for joy, the people of Zion, for great is the Holy One of Israel among you. And so all of God's people should be shouting with joy and that God is with us. Yes. Amen. Amen. Amen. And then the last example I want to give you relative to prayers of praise and adoration, and that is by righteous Simeon, by righteous Simeon. Luke 2:25-32 says, now there was a man in Jerusalem called Simeon who was righteous and devout. He was waiting for the consolation of Israel, and the Holy Spirit was on him. So I want to pause here so we can understand who we're talking about, who this person is. He was a righteous man and the Holy Spirit was on him. And he was waiting for the consolation of Israel. And if we're going to read on, we're going to see what he was talking about was the coming of the Messiah. He said he was waiting for it. Verse 26 goes on to say, it had been revealed to him by the Holy Spirit that he would not die before he had seen the Lord's Messiah. Oh, yeah. Somebody needs to be listening right now. Somebody needs to be listening. The text is saying that Simeon was told by the Holy Spirit that he was not going to die before he encountered the Messiah. Oh, yeah. Somebody should be saying hallelujah. Hallelujah. I thank God. I thank God that before the blood stopped running warm in my veins, I got touched by the Holy Spirit, by God. That before I breathed my last breath, God has brought me into his family. I thank God that I encountered Jesus Christ before I took my last breath. Amen. Somebody needs to say amen. Say amen, amen, amen. No. I deserve to die. Eternal death, separation from God, because I was sinning wicked. But before I lost my last breath, God said, no. I want Robert to have an encounter with me. And I praise God for his encounter that he gave me. And Simeon is here. The text is telling us this is what happened with Simeon. He said, you're not going to die before you lay eyes on the Lord. Right. And so look what the text goes on to say here. Verse 27, moved by the Spirit, he went to the temple courts when the parents brought in the child Jesus to do for him what the custom of the law required. So here now, Jesus's parents is taking the child right to fulfill the custom.
16: Right.
14: The circumcision on the eighth day, right? Jesus got circumcised, y'all. All right. They took him to fulfill the custom. And Simeon was there. And when they came in, verse 28, Simeon took him in his arms, baby Jesus, and praised God, saying, Sovereign Lord, as you have promised, you may now dismiss your servant in peace. Oh, yeah. Simeon said, I can go now. I can check out of here. And I'm going to check out it with peace in my heart, peace in my soul. I'm checking out with peace in my soul. I got a question for you. Will you check out with peace in your soul? Will you check out of here with peace in your soul? Will you check out having had an encounter with Jesus Christ and accepting him as your Lord and Savior? Will you check out of here having done that? I come to tell you that's the best thing, the best decision you could ever make in your life is to say, Lord, I want you to be in my life, to be Lord of my life. I accept you as my Savior. Simeon says, I can check out now in peace. Now I can really rest in peace. I want to tell y'all, everybody that dies doesn't rest in peace. I know folks say it about everybody. Anybody die, they say rest in peace, rest in peace. Everybody's not rest in peace. All right. And then now, you know, we like to come up with our own newfangled kind of stuff that twists what God has said. Y'all better listen to me. We like to come up with stuff to twist what God has said. All right. I want to, before I say what I'm about to say, I want to take you back to something we said near at the beginning here. And that is, we said, our Father in heaven, hallowed is your name. Your kingdom come, your will be done on earth as it is in heaven. I remind us something else we said. We said here, we said, Moses said, I will sing to the Lord, for he is highly exalted. All right. David said, Lord, our Lord, how majestic is your name in all the earth. Right. And verse 5, he said, you have made your heavens, your work of your fingers, the moon and the stars, which you have set in place. And then he says, Lord, our Lord, how majestic is your name in all the earth. Isaiah says, I will praise you, Lord. The Lord himself is my strength and my defense, is what Isaiah said. And then here, we back to Simeon again. And Simeon says, now you may dismiss your servant in peace. All right. And so everybody's not resting in peace that dies, y'all. It's sad to say. That's why I preach, because I want to help as many as I can to rest in peace. And the only way to do that is to have a relationship with Jesus Christ and accepting him as your Lord and Savior. That's the only way that happens. And so we as human beings, we like to try to come up with our own thing and get away from what the scripture says. And so now we want to say this thing like rest in power. What kind of power are you going to have? What power you got? It is Lord, our Lord, whose name is majestic. It is the Lord, our Lord, who's has the strength. I ain't got no power. And so we want to say rest in power. That's not scripture. We want to twist God's word. Not only do we want to declare that folks are resting in peace that may or may not be. I don't know. I don't make those decisions. I don't have that kind of power to make that determination. But I know the scripture tells me what is required in order to rest in peace. And Simeon is saying here, he says, I've encountered you, Jesus. He says, so now I can go in peace. Verse 30 says, for my eyes have seen your salvation. Question, have you seen or experienced the salvation of the Lord yet? And then verse 31, he says, which you have prepared in the sight of all nations. God has made salvation available to everyone. And then verse 32, a light for the revelation to the Gentiles. Here, Simeon is acknowledging that there's the Israelites, there's the children of Israel, which is God's chosen. And then there's the Gentiles, all the rest of everybody else. I'm a Gentile because I'm not an Israelite, but God has made salvation available to me. And then he says, and the glory of your people, Israel. And so God is going to save the ones he proclaimed he would save, and with the people of Israel, the true people of Israel. And then by extension, by putting faith in Jesus Christ as a Gentile, we effectively become the children of Israel too, through faith, because it's the same faith that the father Abraham had. And so my question is, have your eyes seen, have you experienced the salvation of the Lord?
16: You've been listening to One by One. Here's a personal message from Pastor Robert.
17: You may have never said yes to Jesus Christ. Do you know that God loved you so much that he sent his son to die for your sin? If you're ready to say yes to the love that God showed, pray this prayer. Lord God, I admit that I've sinned against you. I believe that Jesus Christ died for my sin, and I commit my life to you. I ask that you come into my life. Come into my heart. Take control. Transform me into the character of your Son, Jesus Christ. Amen. If you prayed that prayer, I want to be the first to welcome you to the family of God. And I want to encourage you to find a church where you can learn more about Jesus, draw closer to God, and to other believers. God bless you.
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5: When God tells you to do things that seem risky or scary, please know that you are like a sheep who's being led by a shepherd through what appears to be a dangerous place. 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You know, David said, "Yea, though I walk through the valley of the shadow of death." Well, if I'm down there by myself, I have a right to be afraid. But notice what David said. He said, "But I don't have to fear evil. It's scary, but I don't have to fear evil." Why? Not because there's an absence of threatening circumstances, but because there's the presence of a loving shepherd.
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23: The Bell has a home. We'll get to the details on that in a moment. Meanwhile, welcome on in. Great to have you with us for today's program. Joining me, a special guest. He is a church planter. He is the pastor of Redeemer Church of Silicon Valley, located in Union City. I'm pleased to have joining us on the program today, Pastor Ricky Blaha. Pastor, welcome.
24: Thank you, Craig. It's really a pleasure to be on here. Thanks for having me.
23: Looking forward to hearing more about your journey, not only in ministry from your formative days in Wisconsin and time in South Carolina to what eventually brought you to the San Francisco Bay Area. But let's start first with some of your background and your faith journey.
24: Yeah, I grew up in a Christian home. My parents were Christians. My grandparents were Christians. And so I'd been around the church most of my life. I professed Christ at a very early age and was involved in church ministry with my family. So I was born in Wisconsin, and then we moved to South Carolina when I was about 10. I became a part of a ministry there in South Carolina called the Academy of Arts. That was a Christian theater drama ministry. I went to their day school, and then later as a teenager traveled on their drama teams around the eastern United States. And then after high school, I traveled with them basically doing seminars and drama camps in Christian schools and in homeschool groups around the eastern United States. And I became a preacher. We would preach every day in chapel in these schools, and so I would preach each day in the schools, and I started doing that when I was about 19 years old. And then when I was 22, I went to a Bible college for 1 year, and in that year, I became introduced to the likes of John MacArthur, John Piper, different ones who really later helped me understand the message of the Bible, what the Bible was given to us for and how we were to understand it when we read it and how we should apply it to our lives. And then there were other authors, A.W. Tozer, Dr. Martin Lloyd-Jones, different ones that really influenced me a lot as I throughout that 1 year of Bible college. And from that point on, the trajectory of my life shifted to where previously I had just been focusing on kind of the impact that theater and the arts and the different things that I was involved with could do in ministry to the focus of the institution of the church, that God had basically created his church for the advancement of his kingdom in the world. And so my love for God really blossomed in that 1 year, and then my love for the church also was rooted at that time as well.
0: There was a short period of time, I understand, where your life took a bit of a different trajectory outside of the ministry arena. So I'm curious, you kind of describe your involvement in ministry very early on, and obviously you're fully engaged today. At what point did you kind of get that sense that, you know, this is really the real deal that God is leading me into as a lifelong vocation?
24: Yeah, so when I was young, like I said, I was very involved in my church. I did a lot of the things that a lot of young Christians would do. I went to camp. I imagined myself and even maybe felt God calling me to be a missionary or to be involved in church work to one capacity or the other. But my life didn't take the normal trajectory that a lot of people who end up being pastors did. I didn't go to seminary. I didn't go to Bible college. I went to Bible college for 1 year, but I didn't graduate from college till I was almost 30 years old. And I did travel with this ministry group, but then when I left that ministry group when I was 25, I became actually a manager of an ice cream and coffee shop for 2 years, and then I became an electrician, and I worked as an electrician under an elder that was at my church. He used his business to disciple young men who were interested in being more godly and potentially interested in doing ministry. And so he would hire young men to work with him, and we built custom homes, and we did the electrical side of it, but he would use that and use the lunches every day to disciple us. But for 6 years, I was an electrician and worked construction, and it was actually a time that God used to really develop me and to help me understand more of my calling, so much so that after 6 years of doing electrical, I was finding myself evangelizing on the job site, doing other discipleship on the job site. And I thought, for me, there's no greater ministry for me than actually, you know, working construction and doing the kingdom of God work.
0: Marketplace evangelism.
24: That's exactly right. Yeah. And so I was pretty happy doing that. I really enjoyed working with my hands. I was in a great place. It was a lot of work. And then a friend of mine who was a youth pastor in Baltimore, Maryland, he would have me come up and speak at youth retreats over the years, and he took a job down in Florida, and the pastor that he worked for reached out to me and said, "Hey, Todd's leaving. Would you be interested in taking his role as a youth pastor here in Baltimore?" And I was like, "I'm pretty content doing electrical, doing what I'm doing here, but we'll pray about it and see what might happen." And so we prayed about it. We went and explored it. At that time, I was married, didn't have any children. But we went up there, and God just led in my heart and my wife's heart that this is the move that we should make. And so in 2011, we moved to Baltimore, and I was a youth pastor and a worship pastor at the church there in Baltimore. And I was there for 3 years, from 2011 to 2014.
0: And 2014, of course, is when you made your way to the Bay Area. Suffice it to say, you found full-time ministry more, how should we put it, more electrifying?
24: Yeah, yeah, exactly. Yeah, there's a lot more power in that. It's interesting because I was a youth and worship pastor in Baltimore. The pastor that hired me ended up resigning because of health issues. And then the new pastor that came on wanted to hire his own staff. And we ended up having a great 6 months together, but I knew that I was going to have to find something new. And I actually had really fallen in love with a church plant that was happening in Baltimore. And I thought, well, maybe I could just become an electrician in Baltimore now and just keep working that way, because that's kind of what I had a lot of success with before. And then I reached out to a good friend of mine who I had admired as a missionary for years. And he was pastoring a church outside of Chicago in the Rockford, Illinois area. I reached out to him just for some advice. You know, this is the situation I'm in. What should I consider doing? And he told me about a church plant that he was going to be leading in California at that time. but didn't say much else about it. Just told me that he'd pray with me about my situation. And then a month later, I saw him at a conference. And the first thing he asked me was, would you consider coming to Fremont, California with me and helping me plant this church? The interesting thing is my wife grew up in Fremont, Michigan. And so the funny thing was my wife lived 22, 23 years in Fremont, Michigan. And then we moved to Fremont, California. But it was really the people and the mission field that drew me to wanting to move out here and be a part of the church planting work that he was doing.
0: Did the urban nature of Baltimore kind of help to stoke that flame, so to speak, in coming to a region like the San Francisco Bay Area, as diverse as we are?
24: Yeah, that's a great point, and it's a great observation, because where I grew up in South Carolina, when we talked about diversity, it was just primarily, you know, Caucasian and Black, and that was it. There was not a lot of diversity, and even with that, there was a lot of monocultural ideals. It was just kind of like one way of doing things. And when I moved to Baltimore, I experienced the diversity of politics, culture, ethnicities, languages, but it wasn't even as diverse as out here. But I think that 3 years that I spent in Baltimore was almost a priming of my spirit and my heart to come out here and do ministry in an area that was even more diverse than Baltimore. So you're spot on when you ask that. That's a great observation.
0: And ironically, I note that early on in our conversation, you made mention about kind of running through the list of the things that maybe you would consider doing in ministry. One of them was maybe being a missionary. And here you are all these years later, and you are one. And I say that from the sense of arguably the most diverse part of the world and one of the neediest. And interestingly enough, here to be a missionary, you don't have to learn another language necessarily. You certainly don't require a passport. You just come and open the front door and the mission field is literally all about you.
24: That's great. Yeah. I used to tell people, so we didn't do a good job. We were not in a great position to have saved much money before we moved out here. We weren't in a position really to make a lot of money coming out here. Matter of fact, when I agreed to move out here, I did not have a job. We didn't have a place to live. I didn't have really any money in the bank. It was kind of a big step of faith. I felt like I was doing what missionaries had done in the past by moving out here. And I told people, I said, you know, I'm going to one of the wealthiest places in the world, to people who have everything that they ever wanted or are pursuing everything that they wanted and have that in their sights. But I'm bringing the message with me that says I have the only thing that they can't live without. And I'm coming to them with as a beggar, somebody who also doesn't have both the resources or the ability to obtain those resources where I'm going. And so I truly felt that whatever happened here, it was going to be the work of God. I mean, God, that's the only thing that matters, is that God is the one doing the work. But I really felt it was such a desperate scenario that we were walking into, that, you know, God was going to be the hero of the story. Like, there was nobody else that was going to shine in this. And so I think for me, watching God work over the last 11 years in that way, I mean, it's been clumsy. I can tell you, we haven't done everything right. We've made a lot of mistakes. We've been in some very hard and difficult situations. But I'm going to tell you, God's been the hero, and he has definitely done a work above and beyond what I thought we could do out here in starting Redeemer. It's definitely a mission field, and you really have to have a missionary mindset in order to approach even doing just church ministry out here.
0: And you know, missions work, as any missionary will tell you, it can be unpredictable, it can be sloppy, it's certainly challenging most of the time. And yet one of the most rewarding, particularly from the standpoint of understanding that this becomes sort of the launching pad, the springboard, if you will, that people who come from every continent, every language represented here in the San Francisco Bay region, when they get on fire for Christ, and they're able to then take that message back home to their loved ones, to their extended family, to their family back overseas, wherever overseas may be, I mean, you're literally impacting the globe for Christ, and you do it when you open the front door every morning. Now, as challenging and difficult as that might be and how necessary it is to be prayed up 24/7, I don't know that there's anything more rewarding, and wouldn't it be just like God to use a place like this as a launching pad for a great harvest toward the end times?
24: Oh, yeah. Yeah, you're speaking my language. I love that. When we moved here, one of the studies that we found about Fremont was that Fremont was the number one most integrated city in the U.S. So unlike a lot of cities where you have like different neighborhoods, the Spanish neighborhood or the the Vietnamese neighborhood or whatever, Redeemer was, not Redeemer, Fremont was the most integrated.

0: in such a not just diverse, but such an integrated space. But I will say that to your point, even as we've had a smaller church, even over the last 11 years, it's been up and down. But we've experienced all those things that you just mentioned. We had a family that was from India, and their parents came here for the first time to the U.S. And they attended our church for 6 months, and they got saved. And we were able to baptize them, and they were so excited to go back to India. This might have been the only time they ever visited the U.S., but they were so excited to go back to India to share with their friends and relatives what they had found in Jesus. And it was just, it blew my mind to think that we were such a small church, seemingly insignificant in our reach, and yet we had been able to be part of a work that God did in someone's life, seeing them saved, baptized. And now, you know, I don't know what came out of it, but who knows what God's doing in their life as they went back to India to share the gospel with their friends and family.
1: I remember flying back from overseas on 9/11, and on a flight from Los Angeles to the Bay Area, picked up a copy that someone had left behind of the LA Times, in which it announced that the largest population of Afghani, this is again on the heels of 9/11, of people from Afghanistan was in Fremont, California. And as I'm looking at this news story, my seatmate made a comment about, oh, how upsetting that was and how disquieting that was. And I thought to myself, what a blessing that is. Because the country that served as a staging ground for this terrible attack on the United States is right here in the Bay Area with the largest representation outside of Afghanistan. Yep. What a joy, what a privilege, what an opportunity for the church here in the Bay Area to be able to impact these individuals with the good news of Jesus Christ. And I think that that notion of living a missional life on a day-to-day basis, particularly in a place like the Bay Area, it is not only a wonderful opportunity, but what a blessing too. Let's talk a bit about the journey in terms of your coming to the San Francisco Bay Area and a church plant. And we'll preface by saying you alluded a moment or two ago to some of the challenges.
0: Yeah.
1: One of which, as I understand, you were able to acquire a church building in Fremont with great enthusiasm and gusto, but I understand the termites had had about as much enthusiasm and gusto over that same building.
0: Yeah. The reason why Fremont became the landing spot for our church plant was not just because we closed our eyes and pointed to somewhere on the map. Bob was the name of the guy that asked me to come out here and help plant the church with him. He had a connection with a pastor here in Fremont for about 6 years at that point, and he had kind of served as a mentor at a distance in this pastor's life. And they had gone through some hardships as a church, and then they ended up having to close their doors. But one of the visions that the remaining members had of the church was that the property and the space not be just, you know, sold off and then nothing be done with it, but that there might be the opportunity for a new church to come in and plant a church in the space, and that they could hand over the property to that new church. So that was the property that Bob and I came to when we came out here to plant. And I think when we started the church, if you take Bob's family and my family and then the remaining members of that church that had closed down, we had about 12 or 13 people. There wasn't a lot of people, but we had a small core group, and we ended up being in that building for a while. As a matter of fact, I told you we had no place to live, but from the time we decided to move out here to the time we moved out here, the remaining few members of the church had taken one of the nurseries and converted it into an apartment for me and my family to live in. And so my family and I lived in that little nursery apartment for about 4.5 years after when we moved out here. So I lived in the church building with my family, and I worked for REI selling camping gear. I was a volunteer lay elder in the church. I led worship. I led community groups. I was the maintenance guy.

0: I was the groundskeeper. I was all the things as a volunteer. And we did have, because of the property, we were able to rent to two other churches that were there. And so we had a little bit of money coming in from those small churches that were renting the property from us. But we just didn't have a lot of resources. We weren't a big church, and we didn't have a lot. We basically came with hardly any support. And but so in 2018, I mean, I would wake up in the morning in our church apartment, and we just have termite dust everywhere in our, we have to vacuum every morning, and the church building, the sanctuary, also had termite dust. And then the water main broke, and we had to dig up the parking lot in order to replace the main water line. And it was just like all these things for a small little church. I mean, even at that time, I think we had grown to about 35 or 40 people, but we just didn't have the resources to be able to handle all of that. So in 2018, we as a church decided to go ahead and sell the property and use the assets from the sale of that property to focus on doing church planting in a more flexible, agile way in the area here, as opposed to being tied down to the property. And so we ended up selling that property at the end of 2018.
1: And is that eventually then what led you to Union City?
0: Yeah, so basically what happened, we sold it to, we didn't realize it at the time, but the guy that bought the property from us was a Christian, and he did want to convert the property into homes, which is the big no-no. Nobody needs to be doing that. Nobody wants to be do that, because we need those footprints for kingdom work. But we ended up doing that, and he, because of how long the rezoning takes, he had about 2.5 years where he wasn't going to be able to touch the property. So he leased the property back to us for like $100 a month or something like that for the next 2 years. And so we just continued to meet there. We had looked for other opportunities where we could rent a space for our church here in Fremont. And then we started reaching out to other small churches, and we just said, hey, why don't we put our efforts together and see if we can do some combined ministries together? We reached out to one church here, Alder Avenue Baptist Church, that had been there for a long time, and they said, yeah, why don't you use our property? They didn't have many people at their church, but why don't you use our property, and we'll do what we can on our side, and you do what you can, and we'll do a VBS. This was supposed to be the summer of 2020. Let's do a VBS together. Let's do a Good Friday service together. Let's just start, cooperating together and doing ministry together so that we can, we're better together than we are apart. And then, obviously in March, everything shut down because of COVID. And the church reached out to us, and they said, why don't, like, we can't do the VBS, but we also don't know how to live stream. We're a small, older church, and we don't know how to do all that. Could you help us by sending someone over here to live stream for us each Sunday? So I would lead worship at our service, which we were doing outside in the yard on the space where we were at, and then I would go to their church and I would live stream their services. Eventually, because they were really dependent on the money from a preschool that was on the property that had closed down, they came to a point where they were just like, we can't. We're not going to be able to exist much longer. So then we started talking about, well, what would it look like for us to merge our ministries? And so then we ended up merging in 2021 with Alder Avenue Baptist Church, and eventually moving our church meeting place over to that property, which is on the northern side of Fremont. And then at the same time, there was a church in Union City, Hillview Baptist Church, that had heard about our merge, and they really liked the philosophy and the ideas behind what we were doing and how we were cooperating together. And so they reached out and kind of asked about exploring the possibility of also merging with us. They were doing fine, and they were doing good work in the community, but they just thought maybe we were better if we were working together. So 6 months later, we merged with Hillview Baptist Church in Union City. So we continued to serve the community in Fremont out of the Alder Avenue Baptist property, and we rented the property here in Hillview. But one of the promises that we made when we merged with Hillview is that we would always keep a gospel presence in Union City, because as big as Fremont is, and as little as few of churches as there are, there's really there's even fewer churches in Union City. And so we had in our mind this idea that one day we'd go back to Union City and start something there that would that might continue on. And so in 2024, we actually sent a church plant effort to San Jose. We were trying to plant a new church in San Jose, and the remaining congregation decided to stay, and we would move to Union City to focus on the Union City community, because most of the people that were left at the church were either on the north side of Fremont toward Union City or already in Union City. And so we thought we'd just geographically move a couple miles over, and we would focus on ministering in this community and in this neighborhood.
1: And speak of missional approach, that Dakota section of Union City,
0: yes,
1: very large Latino population.
0: Yes.
1: And it's quite little older church. And I have to bring full circle my opening remark about the Bell finally has a house. For folks that are familiar with the church there at the corner of 8th Street in Union City, there has,
0: yes,
1: been a Bell that sat on the corner for probably decades.
0: Yeah.
1: And now it has a little fancy house around it, which I think is really neat. Tell us a bit about, if you would, especially for listeners that are maybe new to the San Francisco Bay region, looking for a church home, they're in the greater Fremont, Union City area. Tell us a bit about what God is doing at Redeemer Church of Silicon Valley.
0: Yeah, well, we one of our core values that we've wanted to have for a long time is simplicity. We just want to have the main things be the main things. And so we don't try to over-programatize things. We don't have a lot of extra stuff. As a matter of fact, we've said often that anything that we do that's not a core essential to our ministry is on the chopping block. We can try it. If it works and if it accomplishes the goal that God's given us, then great. But if it doesn't and we need to get rid of it, then we're going to get rid of it. So right now we focus on three main things. That is our gathered worship time, which I believe is a very intentional and spirit-filled time on Sunday mornings. We meet at 10:45. On Sunday mornings. And then we have our community groups, which meet in homes. And that's a time when we can focus on fellowship and prayer and spending time with one another. And then we have a Bible study on Wednesday nights. And before the Bible study at 6 o'clock, we have 1 hour of prayer. We open up our chapel for anybody that wants to come and participate in that. We have an hour of prayer from 6 to 7. And then from at 7 o'clock to about 8:30, we have a Bible study. Currently, we're going through the book of Jonah. But the idea is that if we can equip people in that way, then I think that we will have great success. Apart from that, we have some events that we're doing that are both outreach events as well as equipping events. So I mentioned the s'mores night. We have also we're going to be doing a big tree lighting event at Christmas time. We're going to get a big Christmas tree out in front, and we're going to invite the community to come out and enjoy a tree lighting ceremony. But we also are hosting, we partnered with Gateway Seminary and actually Cornerstone Seminary of Vallejo, and we are hosting a conference on November 7th and 8th celebrating the Nicene Creed. This is the 1700th anniversary of the Nicene Creed, and so we are doing a conference where we are just asking what's the point? What was the point of the Nicene Creed? Why should it matter to us? And what is the impact that it might have on us today? So we're partnering with these seminaries, and we're excited to be able to help equip anybody in the area that's interested in that topic with this historical and theological understanding of this ancient creed that's been around for 1700 years.
1: Good to see some of that influence of Martin Lloyd-Jones and John MacArthur sort of seeping in. Folks, like to get more information about Redeemer Church of Silicon Valley. They're located at 904 H Street in Union City. That's 904 H Street in Union City. 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And our thanks to Pastor Ricky Blaha for being with us today. Been a delight to get a chance to know you and learn about the ministry.
0: You as well. Thank you for your time. What is it about the church that we can learn from this origin story that tells us what we need to know about who we are and what we're called to do?
2: There was something designed long before this moment that we are going to read now in the scriptures that God had planned for us and for the world. So we're going to begin reading Acts 2, starting in verse 14. But Peter, standing with the 11, lifted up his voice and addressed them. Men of Judea and all who dwell in Jerusalem, let this be known to you and give ear to my words. For these people are not drunk, as you suppose, since it is only the third hour of the day. But this is what was uttered through the prophet Joel. And this is what Joel said. And in the last days, it shall be, God declares, that I will pour out my spirit on all flesh. And your sons and your daughters shall prophesy. And your young men shall see visions. And your old men shall dream dreams. Even on my male servants and my female servants in those days, I will pour out my spirit and they will prophesy. And I will show wonders in the heavens above, the signs of the earth below, blood and fire and vapor of smoke. The sun shall be turned into darkness, the moon to blood before the day of the Lord comes, that great and magnificent day. And it shall come to pass that everyone who calls on the name of the Lord shall be saved. Men of Israel, hear these words. Jesus of Nazareth, a man attested to you by God with mighty works and wonders and signs that God did through him in your midst, as you yourselves know, this Jesus delivered up according to the definite plan and foreknowledge of God. You crucified him and killed him by the hands of lawless men. God raised him up, loosing the pangs of death, because it was not possible for him to be held by it. For David says concerning him, I saw the Lord before me, for he is at my right hand, that I may not be shaken. Therefore, my heart was glad, my tongue rejoiced, my flesh also will dwell in hope. For you will not abandon my soul to Hades, or let your Holy One see corruption. You have made known to me the path of life, and you make me full of gladness with your presence. Peter goes on to say, brothers, I may say to you with confidence about the patriarch David, that he both died and was buried, and his tomb is still with us to this day. Being therefore a prophet and knowing that God had sworn with an oath to him that he would set one of his descendants on the throne, he foresaw and spoke about what? The resurrection of Christ, that he would not abandon to Hades, nor did his flesh see corruption. Being therefore exalted at the right hand of God and having received from the Father the promise of the Holy Spirit, he has poured out this that you yourselves are seeing and hearing. For David did not ascend into the heavens, but he himself says, the Lord said to my Lord, sit at my right hand until I make your enemies your footstool. Let all of the house of Israel therefore know for certain that God has made him both Lord and Christ, this Jesus whom you crucified. Now, when they heard this, they were cut to the heart and said to Peter and the rest of the apostles, brothers, what shall we do? And Peter said to them, repent and be baptized, every one of you, in the name of Jesus Christ for the forgiveness of your sins, and you will receive the gift of the Holy Spirit. For the promise is for you and for your children and for all who are afar off, everyone whom the Lord our God calls to himself. And with many other words, he bore witness and continued to exhort them, saying, save yourself from this crooked generation. So those who received his word were baptized, and there were added that day about 3,000 souls. This is the word of the Lord. I think Peter did a pretty good job on his sermon, and that's probably it for today, right? I'm just kidding. If you got someone preaching and 3,000 souls are saved, that's solid, right? I want us to look at this. Like I said, there are so many things that are referenced here. There are so many things that Peter brings up here and that he says that we could dig into this sermon for weeks. But there are three very foundational things that I want us to take away today as to who we are, to help us understand who is Redeemer Church and who is the church at large. So I have three very critical things that I want us to look at today. This lies at the foundation of who we are. The first thing is that the church connects to the big story. Pastor Royce and I were talking with a graphic design artist. We're looking at trying to get our logo rebranded, or get all of our branding redone, because we're getting ready to put a sign on the bell out front. We want to make sure we have the sign that we want for long term. And the graphic designer asked us, he's like, tell me a little bit about your church. Tell me when it started. Tell me the history. And we both kind of looked at each other and were like, well, it's kind of complicated, because Redeemer Church started 11 years ago because the church where we met at that time closed down and they weren't going to continue operating. And they wanted to bring in somebody new to help plant a new church. And so Pastor Bob was called to come and replant this church. And in our connections, he asked me to come here and join him 11 years ago. But that church that we replanted has a history. It was Mission Peak Baptist. And before that, it was Calvary Baptist. But in 2021, we merged with two other churches. And they have all their own story. We have Hillview Baptist, which is where we are now, that's been around since the 50s. And they merged in with us. And then we have Alder Avenue Baptist Church over in Fremont that merged with us. And they've got their whole story and their whole account. So which story do you want? Which story is the story of our church? Well, I'm going to tell you, as important and as interesting and as amazing as some of those stories are, there is not a story more important than what we find here in the scriptures. The story of our church is not all of these other meandering stories. There is one story. It is the big story. And where do we find the story? This is one of the key things that I want us to understand, is where do we find the big story? It is through, first of all, the Word of God, through special revelation. Who does Peter appeal to here? Where does he find the way to answer these people who are asking, what's going on? What does he do? The majority of his response is Scripture. He goes to Scripture. We as Redeemer Church, we are anchored in the Word of God. We trust the Word of God. The Word of God is where we find out everything of who we are and where we are. This is what we see modeled by Peter in this first sermon on the birth of the church. And it has been a hallmark of the church for centuries, that the Word of God is foundational to everything that we believe and everything that we practice. So the first thing that we understand is that we understand this story through special revelation. He points out to Joel. What does he recognize from Joel? There's a promise and a prophecy regarding what the Spirit is going to do in the latter days, in the end times. And he just says, guys, this is what, we know this. We've been reading this for centuries. This is what's happening. He appeals to Psalm 16, where David is talking about what he identifies as speaking of the resurrection. The resurrection was, should have been expected. This should not be a mistake. He appeals to Psalm 110, where he sees the promise and the prophecy regarding Christ's ascension and his reign and his ruling in the heavenly places. The church must be committed to understanding who God is and what he is doing and who we are and what we are to do from Scripture. And the Reformation doubles down and says, by Scripture alone. And so we come to understand who we are and what God has called us to do through Scripture alone. Scripture is where we discover the truth about God, his plan and how we got here, where we are, and what we're going to expect in the future. God recorded everything that we need to know about his story, that the story that he is writing right now to redeem mankind and to reconcile all things to himself. We can find everything that we need to know right here in Scripture. This is why the Church of King Jesus, this is why we as Redeemer Church are devoted to reading, studying, and proclaiming the Bible. The Scripture is given to us by God himself for his church. The other way that we know the story, and I coined this word, you're probably never going to see this in a theology book, but I coined this idea, secondly, through liturgical revelation. You're like, okay, I want to see this laid out here. All right. So he reveals his story to us through liturgical revelation. Well, you might say, where do you see that in the text? Well, what was Pentecost? It was a festival. You're like, wait a minute, I thought it was the Spirit. Yeah, but Pentecost existed a long time, thousands of years before this moment. Pentecost was a festival. Pentecost was it was also called the Festival of Weeks. There was 7 weeks, 49 days, and on the 50th day, there was a celebration. That celebration was to celebrate the harvest of wheat. And people would come and give the first fruits of what had been harvested. And over time, over the story of the Israel nation, there were things that happened within that same time period around Pentecost and the Festival of Weeks. One of those things being the giving of the law on Mount Sinai. And so when, as the Jewish people began to practice and celebrate this festival, which came 50 days after Passover, they began to come. This was a pilgrimage festival where people from all over the world would come to Jerusalem to give their sacrifices, to give their worship, to celebrate this pilgrimage festival of Pentecost. And so they come here year after year after year, and they are praising God for his provision. It was a celebration of the wheat harvest. And I think it's interesting that part of what they would do is they would give the first fruits of that wheat harvest. And I just find it interesting that one of the things that Jesus says to them, behold, the field is white to harvest. Let's pray that God sends forth his messengers. And guess what happens on this Pentecost when the first fruits are given? 3,000 people are harvested. This comes in line with the rhythms that God had already planned for his people to participate in over generations. So where does liturgical revelation come in? Well, I believe that when these people understood what happened, and they'd been practicing this year after year after year after year, and all of a sudden this happened, and they started putting two to two together. This is kind of like another podcast that I really like, right? There's a podcast called The Way I Heard It. And it's kind of, I don't know if you grew up listening to Paul Harvey. Paul Harvey would tell these stories on the radio. So we listened to the radio, and Paul Harvey would give this story, and it had kind of like these things that you're familiar with and kind of obscure. And at the very end, he would give a hook line, and you were like, that's who you're talking about? That's what happened here? Oh my word. Like, I didn't know that that was the story behind it all. And Mike Rowe does this podcast, The Way I Heard It, and he does the same thing. And you're like, oh, this, who's he talking about? And then, wow, I had no idea. And I think that's what happened here. I think that this story had been being lived out year after year after year. What is the point of Pentecost? What is the point of the sacrifices? What is the point of all of this? And they're practicing it. They're doing it year after year. And then all of a sudden, the Spirit comes down and woo. And then all of a sudden, he gives them revelation and insight. And it's like, Pentecost, the coming of the Spirit. And this is the practice that God has been wanting them to experience so that they not just understood it and know it, but they felt it. When it happened, this is the story. The Pentecost intersected with all these things. And so it's helpful for us to think this, that through the liturgical rhythms of the people of God, and this is why we are committed to liturgy. If you're new here, you might think, man, it was a lot of sitting up, standing up and sitting down. There's a lot of saying things together and stuff. Well, there's a purpose behind that. Our hearts are shaped by our habits. Our hearts are shaped by our rhythms. And like Daniel talked about today, with confession, we get into the habit of doing these things, and it begins to shape what we love and shape who we are, and it changes what we do. And so what we do together in liturgy is for that purpose. But there are also ways in which, even as we take the Lord's Supper, where as we commit to taking that each week, there are ways in which God reveals himself to us through the taking of this table that we're committed to week after week, that is going to open our eyes to understand who he is, what we are, and what we ought to be. And so there is a liturgical revelation that happens. So through the liturgical rhythms of God's people, we rehearse and remember the truth of the story of God and the gospel. It is through the liturgy and the traditions, or if you're gun shy of the word traditions, not traditionalism, but traditions, we can say the habits of the church, that we are formed and reformed. God shapes us into followers and lovers of him and lovers of one another through the liturgical rhythms of the church. Thirdly, God gives us the story through his unmistakable presence, the unmistakable presence of God himself. The mission of the story of God that is being unveiled, or that is actually right now being played out in real time for us right now, is that God is making a way for us to dwell together with him again. What are you talking about? Let's go back to the garden. I already mentioned it once. We go back to the garden. God created all things. He planted these creatures that he made in his image in this garden to tend it, to care for it, humans. He planted them there to do that, and they sinned against him. What happens? They get cast out. But God does give them a promise. I'm going to take care of you. I'm going to fix this. But for now, you need to be out of here. And what does he do? He sends an angel with a flaming sword. Stay away. Stay back. Don't come close. And they're sent out to battle a world that's cursed. And we read it today. Man, like we always do, we try to come up with a quick fix. We're going to fix this. So what do we do? Let's all gather together. And let's build a big tower. And we're going to start doing things our way. We're going to like rally around the human community after God had already told them spread out and multiply. Have dominion over all the earth and multiply. No, we're going to come together. We're going to build things. We're going to do it our way. So they start building the answer to the problem. They built a temple to answer the problem. And God says, nah, you guys are not going to be able to work together because you can't understand each other. And he changed their language so they can't even understand him. So they have to spread out. Like, I'm not going to sit there and live next to the guy I can't even talk to. So I'm going to go find the guys that can understand me. We're going to start a city. We're going to start a tribe. So they spread out. But then you go hundreds of years later, and what happens? There's a shepherd walking through the wilderness, Mount Sinai, in fact. And he sees a flaming bush that's not burning. And what is in that bush? God himself. And what does he say? I've heard you. I have not forgotten my promises. I'm here for you. And we're going to begin this now. And he sends them to Egypt to free his people. And what happens? He frees them through signs and wonders. He brings them out. And then he tells them and instructs them to begin to build a tabernacle, a place where he can come and dwell with his people, in the midst of his people. He's fighting to be back with his people. And what happens? They build the tabernacle, and the tabernacle is constructed, and when they go to dedicate it, what happens? God comes down and sets his presence over the top, and what does it look like? Well, at daytime, it was a cloud, but at nighttime, it was a fire. And he sets his presence over the top of it. And he says, I am making a way. I'm coming to be with you. And then when they finally reach the land where they're supposed to go, they build a temple, a more permanent place for God to come. And what happens? Solomon prays and he blesses the temple. What does it say in 2 Chronicles? It says that a fire came down and the glory of the Lord filled the temple. He came down to fill the temple, to remind his people, I am here with you and you are here with me and I am working to bring this back together. And man just keeps messing things up, keeps turning away. And then finally, what God sends another is a little bit different. What does he send? He sends his only son. He sends him to come down, but he's going to fix the problem. Why can't God dwell with us permanently and be with us for always? I got to fix that. So he sends his son to live and die, rise again. And all along, Jesus is saying, there's another one of me coming. And it's going to empower all of you. And you're just going to be able to go and do all the things that I've been doing. And what happens? He comes there and he promises them. And then he goes, but if the only way that the other one's coming is if I go away. So he goes and sends into heaven. And then what happens? Well, the cool thing is that up till this point, the only people that could go into the temple near the presence of God were the priests, and they had to go through a ritual. But guess what happened when Jesus died? The curtain that divided God's presence from everyone else was ripped in two. It's like that scene in Jurassic Park, right, where the T-Rex is behind the big chain, and all of a sudden they're like walking through, and they realize there's this big gaping hole in the side of the fence, and they're like, what happened? That electricity is supposed to keep that T-Rex in there. Well, they're like, oh, the electricity's off. Oh my goodness, he's out. Well, the presence of God was no longer going to be contained behind that curtain. Why? Because God had a plan that I'm no longer going to dwell in a temple built with hands. I am going to dwell inside of my people. And we are in that moment, what happens? God comes down and flames of tongues of fire land, not on a building, not on a tent, not in a bush, but in people. And now the Spirit of God can spread across the globe. So why does it not quite matter so much that our story is so... I am going to desperately miss the McConnells. I'm going to miss the Bixbys when they transition on. Right now, it's hard to see the beginning, the birth of an exciting story when it feels like there's the end of stories. But the reality is that God, the bigger picture tells us that God being in us is doing his work to spread his people and to accomplish his mission to create a temple across the whole earth where he can reside within his people. And so as much as I hate to see when people come and go, when things change and transitions happen, I can be reminded that God is doing his thing, his work, and he's accomplishing his mission. And we have got to keep our heads there. We've got to keep our hearts there. And I'm not saying that we shouldn't feel hurt or pain or loss or sadness. I'm not saying that at all. I'm just saying that the way that we cope with it is by being reminded that it is not our story that matters. It's not my story that matters. It's not my family's story that matters. It's not Redeemer Church's stories that matter. The big story that matters is the story that God has been delivering to us in real time from the beginning and will last all the way to the end. That is the story where we connect. That is what gives us hope. And so we need to be reminded of that today. I need to move quickly. That was my biggest point. So I have two more. Second point is this, that the church confesses a Trinitarian gospel centricity. Now, where do we see that? Look at Acts 2, 22 through 24. Peter's preaching here. What does he say? Men of Israel, hear these words. Jesus of Nazareth, a man attested to you by God with mighty works, wonders, and signs that God did through him in your midst, as you yourself know. This Jesus delivered up according to what? The definite plan of God, the foreknowledge of God, you crucified and killed by the hands of lawless men. God raised him up, loosing the pangs of death because it was not possible for him to be held by it. Look at verse 32. This Jesus God raised up, and of him we are all witnesses. Verse 33, being therefore exalted at the right hand of God and having received from the Father the promise of the Holy Spirit, he has poured out this that you yourselves are seeing and hearing. Verse 36, let all the house of Israel know therefore for certain that God has made him both Lord and Christ, this Jesus who you crucified. And then verse 38, repent, be baptized, every one of you in the name of Jesus Christ. What does Peter do? What is at the heart of his message? It is the gospel. And it's not just a gospel, a light and easy believism sort of gospel. It is everything that is necessary for us to believe and understand in order for us to receive Christ. But the people who are actively at work are the Father, who designed it from the very beginning, who gave his Son for the purpose of redeeming man to himself. It was the Son who came down and showed all the mighty signs and wonders, who was crucified, who died, who was raised up again, and who is now ascending. It was the Spirit who was in it all and is now present in the church. The gospel, the Trinitarian gospel of our church is where we go. I call this gospel centricity. Pastor Royce mentioned a couple weeks ago this idea of like how gospel centered was really great when it came out. Now it's kind of maybe lost its charm because everyone's gospel centered now. It's like, what does that even look like anymore? I started trying to think of like, again, being creative. You can forgive me. I was like, gospel centricity speaks more of a holistic, but I came up with another word. It's a little weird, but gospel centripetalicity. What does that mean? Gospel centripet. We're gospel centripet. That's not going to sell. I'm not going to write a book. Yeah. It's a good word. It's a good word. But what does it mean? It means this. What keeps the planets in orbit? What keeps the moon orbiting around the earth? What does that? There is a power at the center of our solar system that is pulling on these massive beings. And once they come into the atmosphere of the sun, they get caught into orbit and they're locked in till the end of time. They are stuck there. I think one of the struggles I had with the idea of people saying we're gospel-centered is that gospel-centeredness is not something that we can assign to ourselves. If we truly believe in gospel-centeredness, it's something that happens to us and we cannot help but always go back to the gospel. It's something that when we are locked in by the gravitational pull of Jesus Christ himself, we can't get away from it. And our attention, everything we do is influenced. The power of that gravitational pull, it's influenced by the center, which is Jesus Christ. And so I would like to believe that we are gospel-centric, not because we've assigned it to ourselves and that we have named ourselves. I would like to say that we are gospel-centric because we can't help it. The power of the gospel, the power of Jesus himself, is drawing us to himself. If we want to explain how it is that we do what we do, why do we do what we do, we have to blame the gravitational pull. We have to rely on the gravitational pull. And I believe it is that for us, those of you who've experienced the power of God in your life, the Spirit's work in your life, you realize that you can't get away from it. You cannot get away from God's steadfast love. You cannot get away from his mercy. You cannot get away from his compassions, because they are new every morning. They do not fail. This is why we preach a gospel. This is why the gospel influences all that we do. This is why the gospel is at the heart of what we believe. And so Redeemer Church is a gospel-centric church because God has willed it. And I think it's amazing, and it ought to be humbling to us to realize that God delivered up his own son for us. The passage says that he delivered it over to lawless men to be brutally murdered and crucified. God did that. You know what? He spared Daniel from the lion's den, who was one of his great prophets. He spared Shadrach, Meshach, and Abednego from the fiery furnace, but he did not spare his own son. He did that so that we could be spared. We could be spared from the roaring lion who is seeking whom he may devour. We could be spared from the flames of hell. He did that so that we could have hope and eternal life. Lastly, the church, and this might seem obvious, but I just hope this hits you hard, and it hits you hard in a good way. The church consists of people. The church consists of people. Who is Peter preaching to when all this began? Carlin read this. Verse 5. Now there were dwelling in Jerusalem Jews, devout men from every nation under heaven. Who was there? Every nation under heaven. People from every nation under heaven were here. He goes on to list all the names: the Parthians, Medes, Elamites, the residents of Mesopotamia, Judea, Cappadocia, Pontus, Galatia, Phrygia, Pamphylia, all these. They're from all these places. And so we can understand that Peter is not just speaking to the Jews, a tight-knit group that he's become close friends with in Jerusalem, but he is preaching to everyone, everywhere. He doesn't even know who's there. He just knows there's a lot of people there from all over the world. See, the church consists of people, but not just people, but every type from everywhere. Every type from everywhere. And how does Peter identify him further in his message or his sermon here? Look at verse 23. And this Jesus delivered up according to the definite plan and foreknowledge of God. Who are these people? You crucified. You killed him by the hands of lawless men. Who are these people he's talking to? They're killers. He is talking to killers. How does he define them in verse 36? Verse 36, he says, "Let all the house of Israel know for certain that God has made both Lord and Jesus, this Jesus whom you crucified." And then verse 38 and 39, "Repent, beep that." This is amazing. I want you to hear this. If you are struggling in your understanding and faith in God, if you are looking to understand what God thinks about you and cares about you, what he offers you, listen to this. "Repent, be baptized, every one of you, in the name of Jesus Christ for the forgiveness of your sins, and you will receive the gift of the Holy Spirit. For the promise is for you and for your children and for all who are afar off, everyone whom the Lord calls to himself." The gospel, the church, is the family of all types of people from everywhere.
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7: So today, saints of God, the message is your faith can make you whole. Somebody say that with me. So Acts Full Gospel, there's a lot of sickness in the land today, and I'm sure I don't have to tell you that. It's certainly true. I believe people are sicker today than years ago. I remember growing up in Camel Village, amen. I can't tell you any time that I can remember that we went to the doctor. And medicine? A bottle of Bayer aspirin, amen, and a big bottle of castor oil. You either had headache or you had worms. That was mama's philosophy. And parents don't give their kids castor oil today. It's probably full of worms. That's probably what the trouble is. I can't tell you a time we went to the doctor. I don't even know. I think it's because we ate better. We had home cooked meals, amen. We didn't have McDonald's and all of that, you know, and Burger King and all that junk. Food, fast food, they call it. And plus, we had a consciousness of God. Anybody remember? We used to go to church. We weren't saved, but we would go to church. We got baptized. We went down dry and got up wet. Hello, somebody. But it was the thing to do, amen, you went to church on Sunday. At my house, the Jackson family, if you didn't go to church on Sunday, you didn't eat Sunday dinner. Sunday dinner was the best dinner during the whole week. We had fried chicken and biscuits and rice and gravy, and we had collard greens and candied kind of yams on the side. We had to go to church on Sunday. Are you with me, somebody? My dad and mama believed in it, and we had to go. But when we got old enough, they didn't make us go. Amen. So we were drug addicts. We were drugged to church every time the door was open. Amen. In the name of Jesus. But I want to tell you today that your faith can make you whole. What's the difference between whole and healed? You're going to find out today in the message. Go to Hebrews chapter 11, verse 6. When you have it, say amen. If you don't have a Bible, the scriptures will be on the screen. Amen. Read along with me, amen, because it's important, because the Word of God is our food, saints of God. Is that all right? Not rhetoric, but the Word of God. What's our food? Hebrews chapter 11, verse 6. When you have it, say amen. Amen. Read it. Stop right there. But without faith, without what? Faith. It's impossible to please Him. And that's God. Amen. It's Almighty God. He said, but without faith, it's impossible to please God. And what God is so good and He's so loving, He took care of that problem by giving every one of you the measure of faith. Romans 12 and 3 says, every one of you, young, old, amen, black, white, brown, every one of you have the measure of faith. And you use faith all the time, whether you know it or not. You drove here by faith. Those Maypop tires you have on your car, you shouldn't have made it. Are you with me, somebody? And somebody came in here, the car was on E, amen, and the light was on, and the thing was saying, go to the gas station, and you still drive. I can make it. I got 3 more miles. So you use faith all the time. You see what I'm saying? But God is saying, do you use faith for Him and for His word? Amen? So He said, but without faith, it's impossible to please Him, God, for he that cometh to God must believe that He is. Are you with me, somebody? and that he is a rewarder. Did you see that? Of them that diligently seek him. Now, I'm going to break that down if I can. So without faith, it's impossible to please God. He took care of that by giving every one of us the measure of faith. So you have been given faith from God. Didn't cost you a red dime. He said, now you must now come to him and believe that he is. In other words, you must believe that there is a God. We got people running around saying, I don't believe there's a God. The Bible said the fool has said in his heart, there is no God. Got to be a fool. Amen. Which one came first, the chicken or the egg? Figure that out. And I'll tell you about God. You must come to him and believe that he is, and that, watch this. And then he tells you to seek him with your whole heart, with all of your heart. Diligently is what he's saying. Seek the Lord diligently with your whole heart. And if you seek him with your whole heart, how many know you'll find him? How many know he, not only you will find him, but he will also reward you. How many need some rewards today? How many would like to have some reward? He said he will reward you, amen, for doing it. And then he said, watch this. And I want you to know God will give you a big reward. I mean, a reward is good, but how many would like to have a big reward coming into your life? Well, this is what he's promising, but the just shall live by what? The just shall live by faith. So every one of you that's saved and filled with God's Holy Spirit, been born again, amen, blood washed, tongue talking, bench jumping, Bible thumping, devil chasing, you need to know, amen, that you're to live by faith and not by sight. Are you with me? So let's get into the Word of God. 17th chapter of Luke is an example I want to go to. First of all, your faith can make you whole. What can make you whole? Somebody said, no, God can make me whole. But watch this. Watch what God has to say about it. 17th chapter of Luke, verse 11. If you don't have a Bible, it'll be on the screen. He says, and it came to pass. What did it come for? What did it come for? Touch your neighbor and tell your neighbor, let it go. Your problem is you're holding on to stuff that you don't need to be holding on to anymore. You need to let it go right now, because the only reason it came was for it to let it go. Okay, tell the other neighbor on the other side. If you don't have no neighbor, just tell the empty seats on the other side of you. It came to pass, watch this now, as he, the Lord Jesus, went to Jerusalem, watch this now, that he passed through the midst of Samaria and Galilee. Verse 12, and he entered, and as he entered into a certain village, what kind of village? There met him 10 men that were lepers. In other words, leprosy is like cancer today, is that right? He said they met him 10 men that were lepers, amen, which stood afar off. They had to be at least 100 feet away from anybody, because leprosy was contagious, amen, and it was easy to spread. So they had to stay away from people. If they didn't, they would be stoned. They had to get put in a leper colony, couldn't be with their family, couldn't go home. They had to stay in this leper colony where everybody was inflicted with leprosy. Fingers coming off and sores on their body, and just a terrible, debilitating disease on their bodies. So the Bible said they stood far off, amen, far enough, amen, they wouldn't be accused of being too close to people that were healed. Verse 13, and they lifted up their voices, this is the part I love, and they lifted up their voices and said, so obviously they had a strategy going on. And so he goes on, he said, and they lifted up their voices. They lifted up their voices. What I love about it, all 10 of them agreed, and they lifted up their voices and said, watch this, Jesus, Master, have mercy on us. Oh, what a prayer. Jesus, Master, have mercy on us. Simple enough, isn't it? And so they, watch this now, and when he saw them, the Lord Jesus, how many know when you call him? How many know when you call out to him? How many know when you, amen, when you call his name, amen, hallelujah, and ask him to have mercy on you? How many know he will hear your cry? Are you with me, somebody? He will hear your cry. Somebody said a closed mouth don't get fed. Are you with me, somebody? Some of you haven't learned yet to open your mouth and praise the Lord and give him the glory. I remember when I was in the church as a little boy, amen, when people started shouting, the ushers would come, grab them, stick something up their nose, some kind of ammonia stuff, and then take them out and then fan them. And after I got saved, I said, why were they fanning them? The Holy Spirit was trying to get them hot, and they were trying to cool them off. I don't know what the... So he lifted up their voices, and they said, Jesus, Master, have mercy on us. Watch this now. And when he saw them, the Lord Jesus, when he saw the 10 lepers, he said unto them, go show yourselves unto the priests. Now watch this. He didn't say you were healed. He didn't say that you're cleansed from your leprosy. He didn't say, amen, that I'm healing you right now. What he did was he gave them a command. He gave them an order. And I found out with majority of the blessings of God, he always tells you something to do first. Are you with me, somebody? And he does that just to see if you're going to operate in faith or you're going to operate in fate, F-A-T-E. Some people just pray, Lord, just bless me any way you want to bless me. That's why you don't get blessed. Because he's already blessing you. And you say, bless me any way you want. That's not a prayer. That's not a way to pray. But people have tried to convince people that's the way to pray. And nothing happens. And then the devil tell you, God's not answering prayer. He's not answering that prayer because that's not according to his word. He said, when he saw them, he said unto them, watch this, go show yourselves unto the priests. Now, the priests is the only ones that could cause, that can pronounce them being clean from their leprosy. Not a doctor. They had to go to the priest. And when the priest would examine them and he would let them know if they were clean from leprosy, cleansed from leprosy, or whether or not they still had leprosy. So when he told them to go show yourselves to the priest, I'm sure if there was some other people with them other than the 10, they would have said, you know what? I'm looking at my skin and it's still full of sores and my finger about to fall off and I got all kind of scales and sores all over my body. I'm not healed yet. Why would I go show myself to the priest? It wouldn't make sense. I'm not healed. I got to wait until, and see, this is the problem with a lot of saints. I got to wait until I get healed before I go show myself to the priest. I got to wait and show. So they were still full of leprosy, but the Lord Jesus told them, go show yourselves to the priest. If there was a few brothers from Camel Village up there, they would say, I'm not healed yet. And when I get healed, I go show myself to the priest. But see, if you're living by faith, come on, somebody. If you're living by faith, then whenever the Lord told you to do, you just will do it in the name of Jesus without asking questions. And what? And instead of using your peanut bread, peanut head trying to figure out what God is saying. He told you to go show yourself to the priest. Only thing he's asking you is, would you use your faith to go do what I told you to do? And then they could have said, Lord, we will when we get healed. Now heal us first and we'll go. He said, if you just obey me, you'll see the blessing come upon your life. I'm arguing the point here. Watch this now, and you'll see for why in just a minute. He said, go show yourselves unto the priest. Watch this. And it came to pass. What did it come for? It came to pass that as they went, oh, here you come, as they went out of obedience to what the Lord Jesus had told them, as they went out of obedience to the word of God, using their faith as they went, they were cleansed, and that was considered the healing of the leprosy. In other words, they obeyed the Lord Jesus. They did what he said. They went and they got what they were looking for. They got their healing in the name of Jesus. And the one that didn't go, thank God it wasn't 11 or 12 of them. The one that didn't go, he's still full of leprosy, sitting on the side talking about, I'm waiting to be healed. I got to go to the doctor. I got to give me some more pills. Don't feed me no doctor. Filling me up with all those pills. So one of them, when he saw that he was healed, watch this now, one of them, when he saw that he was healed, he turned back and with a loud voice, what kind of voice? Loud. With a loud voice, glorified God. See, when God does something for you, how dare you sit there and try to act like nothing has happened in your life? You ought to be the loudest person in the church, giving God praise and giving God. This is not a quiet church. He said, make a joyful noise unto the Lord, all ye land. And if God has been good to you, how many know it's all right to praise him? And if you're sitting close to somebody who can't stand loud noise, please ask them to excuse you, because God has done too much for you to sit up there and try to act like you've been doing good all your life when God is blessing you now. Hallelujah to God. That's not my message. Let me get off of that. One of them, when he saw that he was healed, turned back and with a loud voice. I love him. That's an Acts 4 gospel member. And with a loud voice, glorified God. You see that? With a loud voice, he did what? Watch this. And then he fell down on his face at his feet, giving him thanks. And he was a Samaritan. In other words, he was hated by Jews and he was hated by Gentiles. Why? Because he was a half caste. He was half Gentile and half Jew. The Jews hated him. The Gentiles hated him. And so therefore, for him to come back and give God praise,

not 10 cleansed? And now only one of them came back to give God glory. And then he goes, were there not 10 cleansed? Wasn't all 10 of them cleansed? He says, but where are the 9? Were they ungrateful? Were they unthankful? Sometimes God can bless us and we don't even stop to say thank you. Sometimes God can give us houses and give us money and give us cars and we don't even stop to say, Lord, I thank you. You know it's a miracle for you to have that job. You didn't qualify with it. You didn't have nothing. But God gave you a job, so it blessed you. Amen. And you couldn't say. He said, there weren't the 10 of you that got healed from leprosy. There was no cure in the land. Wasn't it 10 of you, but only one came back. Where's the other 9? Where'd they go? They didn't come back. Look at 18. They are not found that return to give glory to God, save this stranger. So the Lord Jesus called him, because he was a Samaritan, a half caste, half breed. He called him a stranger. Stranger to the Jewish culture. Stranger to the Jewish way of living. Now watch verse 19. Here it comes. He said unto him, this stranger, he said, arise, go thy way. Watch this now. Thy faith hath made thee whole. What made him whole? Notice, the Lord Jesus never said, you're healed, you're whole, you're cleansed from your leprosy. He said, the reason why you got healed or cleansed from your leprosy was because of your faith. He said, arise, go thy way, thy faith. Whose faith? He said, thy faith hath made thee whole. Notice, healing was one thing. What did he mean by whole? So to become whole, watch this, is to be healed, not only in your body, but in your soul and in your spirit. Your soul is where your mind is. So how many know you are a spirit, you possess a soul, and you live in a body? So what's meant by the word whole? This is my translation. To be whole is to be made complete, entire. Watch this, lacking nothing. A whole person is a person that is sound in body, and soul, that's the mind, and spirit. You see that? So today, there are a lot of people that are sick in their bodies. There are also a lot of people that are sick in their souls, or where their mind is, sick in their mind. And there are a lot of people that are sick in their spirit. But how many know there's only one that can heal both body, soul, and spirit? And he's none other than the Lord Jesus Christ, the Lord of glory. Because what a lot of Christians don't know is when he died on the cross, he didn't only die for all of our sins, but he also died for all of our sicknesses and diseases. Hallelujah to God. How many know salvation is a package deal? We know that he died for all of our sins, but did you know that he also died for all of your sicknesses and diseases? Not only for sin, but also for healing your body, healing your mind. We got a lot of people talking to themselves and talking, standing in the mirror of the store and talking to the mirror, talking to the, I used to think they were talking to themselves, but I found out they're talking to somebody. You just can't see them. We call them demons. Are you with me, somebody? Some people call them crazy. They're not crazy. They're just talking to spirits that you can't see. It's not only for our sins, but also for the healing of our mind, for our spirit, for our bodies, for the total man. And that's what I believe he meant when he said, to make you, your faith can make you. So how does he make you whole? By your faith and believing God's word and acting on it. And that's how you know if you really believe. You know how you know you really believe? Because you'll come out July the 20th, amen, and help me clean up this place, amen, and get this place together. I already hear some. I can hear somebody say, oh, man, we ain't going out there to do it. Man, we got something to do on the 20th. Man, we got. So go to Matthew chapter 13. Can I just deal with the problem for just a minute? All right, Holy Communion right after service. Don't you go until we have it together. Is that all right? Matthew's Gospel chapter 13, amen? And pick it up at verse 54. Matthew's Gospel chapter 13, verse 54. Anybody love the Word of God? I love the word of God. I'm telling you. Hallelujah. Matthew's Gospel, chapter 13, verse 54. Amen. When you have it, say amen. Now watch this.
And when he was coming to his own country, he taught them.

0: in their synagogue, insomuch that they were astonished and said, "Whence hath this man this wisdom and these mighty works?" Remember, he's at his hometown. Amen. And the people from his hometown begin to say about the Lord Jesus, "Where is this man getting all this wisdom from? And how's he able to do all these mighty works?" And then 55, they summed it up. "Is not this the carpenter's son? Isn't this Joe Boy's kid? Is not his mother called Mary? And his brothers," and watch this, a lot of folks at 8 o'clock didn't know this, "and his brothers, James and Joseph and Simon and Judas." Did you know the Lord Jesus had four half-brothers? They had the same mama, but they didn't have the same daddy. Are you with me, somebody? James and Joseph and Simon and Judas. Watch 56. "And his sisters." Now, they don't tell you how many sisters he had, but he obviously had more than one. So he had four more brothers and he had at least two more sisters. He said, "Are they not all with us?" He said, "Whence then?" In other words, where in the world then hath this man all these things? This man Jesus, where did he get all these things? Watch verse 57. "And they were offended at him. But Jesus said unto them, A prophet is not without honor, save or except in his own country and in his own house." Now, wait a minute. Just because you and your wife are having problems, don't try to say you're a prophet. You ain't got... That's not why you're having problems. Are you with me, somebody? It's a prophet. See, the Bible says I'm not honored in my own house. You ain't no prophet. That's what the difference is. Are you with me, somebody? He said, except in his own country. Somebody's still trying. What is he talking about? He said, watch this. Except in his own country, in his own house. A real prophet of God. Now watch 58. That's where I'm going. You got it? "And he did not many works there." And he did not many mighty works there. Because of their what? They didn't believe he could do it. And they didn't believe, amen, even though they had heard all over how he had been healing people and delivering people from their sicknesses and diseases, they still didn't believe it. Oh, songwriter said, "I didn't believe it till it happened to me." Some of you didn't believe in salvation until it happened to you. He did not many works there because of their unbelief. And that's a period right after that. So the Lord Jesus did not do many mighty works there because of their unbelief. That's what he said. And he's the same yesterday, today, and forever. How many know he cannot do many mighty works today because there are so many people today that do not believe that he can? Are you with me, Sam? They don't believe that he can. And then watch this. People in the church, they don't believe that he will do it for them. They listen to the devil when the devil is telling them, "Well, because you did that and you sinned and you did all of that, that's probably why you're not healed." How many know the devil is a liar? How many know the devil is a liar? How many know the blood of Jesus will take care of all of your sin? I don't care what you've done. The blood washes you from all of your sin. The devil have no right to bring up your past to you because your past is over. Are you with me, somebody? You've been washed in the blood of the Lamb. You've been made clean. God is not holding your past against you for what you've done. He forgave you for all of your sin when you repented and asked the Lord Jesus to forgive you. Are you with me, somebody? But the devil has tricked a lot of folks to say, "That's the reason why I'm having such bad luck, or having such bad problems. It's because of the things that..." That's a lie. The Lord Jesus has cleansed you if you've received him as your Lord and Savior. He cleanses you from all of your sins that you've committed. Not only your sins, but he heals you of all of your sickness and disease. And you know why you don't have it? Because you do not believe that he is and that he did it. So your faith must believe God's word. Watch this now, and act on it. Believe God's word and do it. Do it. Turn to your neighbor and point your finger at him gently and say, "Just do it." Now what? Let's go to Mark 5. Are you with me? All right. Go to Mark, the 5th chapter. Let's take a look at an example. Amen. We got plenty of examples in the Word of God, but I'm going to show you. Go to Mark chapter 5. That's why you ought to have a... Amen. Every day you ought to read at least one chapter of the Bible every day.
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2: 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If I'm talking to you, please close your eyes and repeat after me. Lord Jesus, forgive me for all of my sins. I believe that you died on the cross and that you were buried. And on the third day, God the Father raised you from the dead. And right now, Lord Jesus, I open the door to my heart and I receive you into my heart as my Lord and my Savior. Thank you, Lord Jesus.
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4: Hi, this is Bishop Bob Jackson. 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Romans 10 and 13. 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
8: When God tells you to do things that seem risky or scary, please know that you are like a sheep who's being led by a shepherd through what appears to be a dangerous place. But remember, the shepherd is with you. You know, David said, yea, though I walk through the valley of the shadow of death. Well, if I'm down there by myself, I have a right to be afraid. But notice what David said. He said, but I don't have to fear evil. It's scary. But I don't have to fear evil. Why? Not because there's an absence of threatening circumstances, but because there's the presence of a loving shepherd.
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11: Some of us are guilty of treating strangers much better than we treat our moms, our dads, our siblings, our sons, our daughters, those we walk with on a close basis. And I want to suggest to you that if you treat others better than you treat your family, God says He wants that turned around. If we're getting along as we ought to, we ought to understand the value of the people closest to us.
12: What about you? Do you find yourself treating strangers or acquaintances better than you treat your own family? On today's Destined for Victory with Pastor Paul Shepherd, we'll take you to the book of Colossians to help you better understand the Lord's desire for the way we treat those closest to us. And of course, mothers are a very important part of that group. With that in mind, and with Mother's Day weekend upon us, we'd like to share a few words Pastor Paul said about his own mother and her influence in his life and ministry.
13: She was a pastor's wife. Of course, my dad was my pastor. I was trained and prepared for ministry under him and all of that. So he gets so much credit for my ministry. But to tell you the truth, the real credit has to also be shared with my mom, because she was a prayer warrior in the background, but she raised her children well. All five of us walk with the Lord. And God gets the glory for her faithfulness and her prayer life that really has seen us through many things. And so I want to challenge and encourage all of our listeners, if your mom is still with you or a mother figure who means a lot to you, be sure that you are in touch as often as is possible to let her know how important she was and is in your world. Because the day is going to come. It's just what happens in this life that is fleeting. The day is going to come when their voices will be silenced as they transition from earth to glory.
12: You know, the Lord tells us to honor our parents. And one of the best ways to do that is by staying in touch with them as often as we can and making sure they're well taken care of in their twilight years. That's a great gift to give your mother, and it goes right along with the message today. Here once again is Pastor Paul Shepherd with his message, Great Gifts to Give Your Mom.
11: Colossians chapter 3, verses 12 through 15. Therefore, as God's chosen people, holy and dearly loved, clothe yourselves with compassion, kindness, humility, gentleness, and patience. Bear with each other and forgive whatever grievances you may have against one another. Forgive as the Lord forgave you. And over all these virtues, put on love, which binds them all together in perfect unity. Let the peace of Christ rule in your hearts, since as members of one body, you are called to peace and be thankful. We'll conclude our reading there. I've entitled these remarks, Great Gifts to Give Your Mom. These virtues, these qualities, these characteristics that Paul calls us to have as members of the body of Christ are most often thought of as that which we give to other people in the family of God. And as a result of that, sometimes we think about having a certain behavior toward people who are in the church. But here's what I want you to think about. Not always do we feel a sensitivity to behaving that way toward people who are close to us in our families. I want to get you to think about your behavior, your attitude, the way you interact with your family versus people who are outside of your family. And here's why I want you to think like that. Because sometimes we're guilty of being nicer to strangers. Oh, I'm glad I got some early amens. I thought that was going to be rough going down. Sometimes we're guilty of being nicer toward strangers than toward our own families. And in this context, I want to talk about your relationship with your mother. If you're blessed to still have her in the land of the living, I want you to think about your mom or mother figures. And if that's not the case for you, I want you to think about others who are equally close to you, whether it's your dad or your siblings or your children or the people who are really close to you, especially in your family. I want you to let the Lord speak to you from this passage about your interactions with them, because I think that really tells the story for many of us. Some of us are guilty of treating strangers much better than we treat our moms, our dads, our siblings, our sons, our daughters, those we walk with on a close basis. And I want to suggest to you that if you treat others better than you treat your family, God says he wants that turned around. If we're getting along as we ought to, we ought to understand the value of the people closest to us, the fact that they are part of our structure, our support system. And if you're going to have any level of treatments of people, you actually ought to treat those closest to you a little better than you treat others. Now, we ought to treat everybody well. In fact, let me point you to Galatians chapter 6. There's a verse there where Paul says, "Do good to all men." Then he says, especially to those who are of the household of faith. What Paul is saying there is, we as believers ought to treat everybody right. Some of y'all just need to be anointed to be nice. That's just the bottom line. We got still too many Christians who just need a new anointing of niceness. Some of y'all just need to treat people nice, smile and greet them and do good for them. Somebody ahead of you in the line and they struggling to find 73 cent. Just go on and pass the 73 cent up. You don't have to know them. Here, let me just help you. Let me just get this to you so we can move this line on in Jesus' name. And just go on and bless them. Just go on and just nice. We had a sister in Philadelphia. One of her favorite sayings was, "It's just nice to be nice." And I've adopted that. It's true. It's just nice to be nice. You don't have to deserve it or anything like that. Nobody should have to merit your niceness. And so we got to learn to act on what Paul said in Galatians 6 and treat everybody well, but especially those who are of the household of faith. Where I want to take that and extend it not only to the spiritual family, but beyond that to your natural family. I want to get some people committed after this message to doing a better job of treating their families, and in this context, especially their mothers, better. So there are seven gifts in the passage I just read from Colossians chapter 3. I want you to consider giving these gifts to your mom or to others in your family. Now, here's why. I want you to focus on this because parents are God's idea. And parents are important in the will of God. Now, this generation is losing that concept. I'm reading behind some people who are supposed to be intelligent, supposed to be, you know, they're authors and they're researchers. And I'm hearing some folks conclude, you know, children really need to be free to learn and grow and explore on their own. And, you know, we are too heavy-handed and we need to learn to back off. Really, after you get them past those early stages of development, you need to just let them be free. There's a Greek word for that, baloney. You don't free up children until it's time to let them go. Because by then you put enough in them where they ought to be able to go out in society and do something decent. But that is not any time early. You don't free up 7 and 9 and 12-year-olds. Free them to drive you crazy and drive everybody else crazy too. We need to understand God gave kids parents for a reason. You're supposed to raise them in the training and instruction of the Lord. There's a proverb that says, when they're old, they won't depart from it. You're supposed to put so much in them that even when they're grown and out on their own, they still hear you in their head. Some of y'all who heard your parents when you were in your 30s, you still heard those sayings. 40s, still heard those sayings. Like me in your 50s, still heard those sayings. Because they put so much in you. That's what you ought to do because parents and parenting are important in the plan of God. So important that God himself describes himself as a parent. Jesus said, pray this way, our Father, which art in heaven. God is a parent. And parenting is important in the will of God. And of course, when God is referred to as a father, he's the father of all creation. And he has both the instincts we attribute to good fathers, and he has in his nature the instincts that we attribute to good mothers. God is nurturing. God is long-suffering. God will do whatever he has to do to bring you out of the mess you've made for yourself and what have you. So God is the ultimate parent, and we need to understand that parenting is important in his will. Parents are called to take their job seriously. I want to encourage you younger parents, please understand, God gave you that child as a trust. You got work to do. You got work to do. If you got a child, you got a job. I don't care where you work outside of your home to make your living. That's your second job. Your first job is that child you have. Thank you for those amens. And when you do the job right, you will know you were at work because you'd be tuckered out. Parenting takes work. And I want to let you know, children, whether adult children or younger children, that God cares how you treat your parents. God really does care. In fact, think about this. Of all the things God could have commanded Israel under the Old Testament, when Moses came down off of the mountain with the Decalogue, we call it the Ten Commandments, guess what one of them spoke to? It spoke to your relationship with your parents. Of all the things he could have said to him, one of the Ten Commandments is, honor your father and your mother. God cares how you treat them. So for those reasons, I want to share with you seven gifts that you can give your mother, or as we said, your mama. Here's the first one in the text, compassion. Give her the gift of compassion. And again, if your mother is no longer with us, there are people in your life you can give this gift to. Everybody in your inner circle, everybody in your family, whether it's your husband or your children or whoever it is, give them the gift of compassion. Compassion. What does that mean? Well, King James, when it translates this verse, King James says bowels of mercy. I like that term, bowels of mercy, because it means the mercy comes from the inside. Bowels, that means your intestines. It means literally from the inside comes pity, a sympathy, a compassion. If you're normal, when you see heartbreak, when you see things like the tragedies we've seen in the news, you ought to feel something.
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11: If you don't feel compassion, if you don't feel pity and sympathy when you see suffering people, something's wrong with you. You need prayer, you need help, you need counseling. Something's wrong with you. You ought to have compassion. Well, here's the thing. I don't want you to be a person who is full of compassion towards strangers, and then when it comes to your own mother, you have nothing but apathy. That means you don't feel a thing. Your attitude is whatever. That should not be. You ought to care about her. You ought to care about what she's going through. You ought to have pity for her sometimes. There are times in this season of her life where she doesn't know whether she's coming or going. She's going through different stages. In some cases, as our parents are getting older, there are things that they're losing in terms of strength and in terms of health, and you see them going down. Emotionally, it feels different as they go through this season of life. And the last thing she needs is an apathetic child. Now, this isn't a shouting message, obviously. We only gonna sell 3 CDs of this sermon. But you need to know this. Your mother deserves for you to feel what she's going through too. Because she's never been here before. She's in a new season of life. Never experienced what she's feeling right now. There are fears that creep up on our aging parents. There's an insecurity that creeps up on them. Sometimes they're losing parts of their ability to recall very quickly, and they're confused, and they live in a new world of confusion. You ought to know, because those of us who are not even there yet, we're starting to get confused.
8: Oh, I know I'm not by myself. You sit up there and trip if you want to. I know here I am in my 50s as I bring this message, and I'm walking around looking for something that's in my hand. So I know my mother get confused because I get confused. Sometimes you go up to the room because you downstairs and remember there was something you needed up in the room. And you went up in the room and then you're walking around the room saying, what did I come up here for? Not you don't see what you came for. By the time you go from downstairs to upstairs, you don't remember why you went upstairs. All right, fine. Sit there and act like it's just me. So you gotta sympathize. You gotta have compassion. She doesn't know. She'd never been here before. And you gotta have some sympathy, some pity, some bowels of mercy. Second gift I want you to give her is the gift of kindness. Kindness. What's that mean? I looked up the Greek because I didn't want to assume it's just our typical English definition. And I'm glad I did because the Greek gave me a word that I wouldn't normally put with kindness. The Greek word means usefulness. As you deal with your mother or other people in your life, give them the gift of usefulness, meaning whatever you say, whatever you do, let it help. Useful. It's useful that you said that. It's useful that you did that. Don't be a useless child. Don't be useless. If you're going to say something, if you're going to do something, let it help. Usefulness. And you say, well, I don't even know how to help her. Then don't say anything. Because you don't want to be useless. The word means usefulness. It also means moral excellence in demeanor. Moral excellence in demeanor. When he says be kind to each other, he's saying in your demeanor, in your expression toward them, verbal and nonverbal expressions, have moral excellence. In other words, treat them with a type of kindness that shows up. In fact, all of these things, Paul says, clothe yourselves with them. Clothe, put them on like clothes where they're very obvious. Let your kindness towards your mother or others in your family be obvious. You say, well, I'm trying to get a mental picture of what that would look like. Imagine how you speak to the big boss who determines whether you have your job or not. You would never say to them or look the way you look at your mother, at your boss. Come on. Sometimes you get so agitated, it's like, oh, mama. Would you do that to your boss? Oh, Mr. Wilson. No, you wouldn't. Why? Because you'd have a box and you'd be packing stuff out of your drawer, pulling stuff out your locker, wherever you work, whatever the circumstance, you'd be taking your personal effects with you out the door. Because he like homie, he don't play that. Well, you shouldn't do it to your mother. You shouldn't do that. Have moral excellence in your demeanor, in your words, in your actions. You see, we have to learn how to be kind to people for kindness' sake. It's not for their sake as much as it is your moral excellence on display. I'm a better person than to mistreat this woman. I'm a better person than to mistreat this person who is in my inner circle. So give the gift of compassion. Give the gift of kindness. Number three, give the gift of humility. Humility. Now, the Greek there actually is a combination of two words. It is humbleness of mind. Humbleness of mind. Give the gift of humbleness of mind. Now, here's what this is. This is very important for you to grasp. Because Paul is not getting at us pretending. He's not trying to get us to pretend to be humble. He's trying to get us to have a mind that results in humility. So if you're going to do this, if you're going to give this gift, it means you don't start with them, you start with you. First of all, you got to make sure that you are not arrogant or conceited.
11: Now, there are some of you, not you personally, but somebody on your row, who that's the problem. As you listen to this message today, the problem is you recognize that you have a certain arrogance, a certain conceit. You are stuck up. You are full of yourself. But I got a word from God for you. All of y'all want a word, and people come again. Do you have a word for me? I got a word for you. I came this morning with a word. Here is your word. You are not all that. That's your word. Write it down. You are not all that. You might be some of that, but you are certainly not all that. So if you're going to give this gift of humility, the first thing you have to realize is I have no business. I have no right being conceited or arrogant. I have no right feeling like I'm more important than her. I have no right to feel like it matters how I think or feel or what happens to me more than it matters what happens to her. That comes from a place where you can never experience the blessing of humility. Humility means I start doing what Paul said in Romans 12:3. He said, don't think more highly of yourself than you ought, but think soberly, as God has given to all of us the measure of faith. In other words, assess yourself properly. Don't think you're so wonderful. You are all right, but you're not wonderful. If you don't believe me, find somebody in your inner circle who really knows you and say, for once, please tell me the truth about myself. Am I really wonderful? Just ask him. No, you are. They're like, you know, you got some nice things about you, but you have some jacked up things about you. You have some dysfunction. You have some little quirks. You have some little things that something's loose. The connection isn't real tight. So you start with humility, humbleness of mind. You think about yourself properly. And then it says, and you're going to deal with her accordingly. See, humility is when I choose to put others before myself. Humility is when I choose not to push myself forward, me first. Humility is when I'm prepared to step back. I'm prepared to stay low. And it's important to live your life that way. And you'll be a blessing by giving the gift of humility.
12: You know, humility isn't about being self-deprecating. 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
12: That's next time in our continuing message, Great Gifts to Give Your Mom. 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
2: 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Romans 10 and 13. 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
6: 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Well, if I'm down there by myself, I have a right to be afraid. But notice what David said. He said, but I don't have to fear evil. It's scary. But I don't have to fear evil. Why? Not because there's an absence of threatening circumstances, but because there's the presence of a loving shepherd.
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1: Welcome to today's broadcast of Life in Christ with our teacher and pastor, Flavio Carvalho. 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
2: Today we turn to chapter 4, and the subject is one that still shapes the health of the church 2,000 years later, namely, ministers and their role. The church in Corinth was a gifted church, a passionate church, but it was also a divided church. And do you know what drove the first wedge between them? It wasn't heresy, it wasn't persecution. It was misplaced loyalty to ministers. Some said, I follow Paul. Others said, I follow Apollos. Others, I follow Peter. And a super spiritual group said, I follow Christ, and the rest of you are all wrong. Before Paul addressed any other problem in that church, and there were many, he addressed this one. Because when believers elevate the messenger above the message, the whole body of Christ is weakened. So in 1 Corinthians 4, Paul teaches the church how to think about their ministers, and just as importantly, how to think about themselves. Let's open the Word together, but before we do, let us pray. Father, we come to your Word eager to learn. We pray that you would teach us so that we may follow in your footsteps. May the Holy Spirit minister truth and life to us today. In the name of Jesus Christ, we pray. Amen. Turn with me first to Ephesians 4, verses 11 through 13. I'll be reading out of the Contemporary English Version. Paul writes, Christ chose some of us to be apostles, prophets, missionaries, pastors, and teachers, so that his people would learn to serve and his body would grow strong. This will continue until we are united by our faith and by our understanding of the Son of God. Then we will be mature just as Christ is, and we will be completely like him. This is what we call the fivefold ministry. And notice why Christ gave these gifts. Not to create celebrities, not to divide his people into fan clubs. He gave them for one purpose, to equip the saints for the work of the ministry so the body of Christ grows strong and mature. Every legitimate minister, whatever the gifting, has the same job description, to serve God's people until every believer becomes more like Jesus. Keep that in mind as we step into 1 Corinthians chapter 4. Paul begins in verse 1 with a radical reframe. He says, think of us as servants of Christ who have been given the work of explaining God's mysterious ways. Look carefully at what that verse says. Paul doesn't call himself a superstar. He doesn't say, think of me as your favorite preacher. He doesn't invite a following. He says, think of us as servants. The Greek word he uses means under rower, literally, the man pulling the lowest oar on an ancient ship. That is how Paul saw himself, a low-level oarsman on the captain's boat, pulling together with the other servants under the command of Captain Jesus. Here's the point, beloved. A true minister is not the owner of the ministry. He is a servant of Christ entrusted with God's mysteries. The minute a minister starts acting like the church belongs to him, or the minute a church starts acting like the minister belongs to them, we have left the Old Testament behind. God help us. If ministers are servants, the next question is, who do they answer to? Paul answers that in verses 2 through 5, where he says, since our first duty is to be faithful to the one we work for, it doesn't matter to me if I am judged by you or even by a court of law. In fact, I don't judge myself. I don't know of anything against me, but that doesn't prove that I'm right. The Lord is my judge. So don't judge anyone until the Lord returns. He will show what is hidden in the dark and what is in everyone's heart. Then God will be the one who praises each of us. This passage is remarkable. Paul says his primary accountability is vertical, not horizontal. He works for the Lord. He doesn't mean he's above correction. Paul welcomed accountability from his fellow believers and apostles. But it does mean the final verdict on his ministry doesn't come from a church committee, from public opinion, or even from his own conscience. It comes from Jesus. And this cuts both ways. Ministers must not live for the applause of people, because people are not the final judge. And congregations must not rush to canonize or crucify their leaders, because we're not the final judge either. What then shall we do? Paul gives us two simple instructions. First, suspend judgment, not forever, but until the Lord returns. Only Jesus sees every motive, every hidden thing, every secret struggle, every thought, every secret victory. We see the outside, he sees the heart. And one day he will sort it all out with perfect justice and perfect mercy. Second, and this is the positive side, be faithful in your assignment. Don't waste your time ranking ministers. Don't waste your energy on comparison. Ask yourself, what has God given me to do? And then get busy doing it. Faithfulness, not fame, is the standard Jesus uses. Now, Paul gets very honest. If you have ever wondered what it costs to be a servant of Christ, listen to verses 9 through 13. Paul says, "It seems to me that God has put us apostles in the worst possible place. We're like prisoners on the way to death. Angels and the people of this world just laugh at us. Because of Christ, we're thought of as fools. But Christ has made you wise. We're weak and hated, but you are powerful and respected. Even today, we go hungry and thirsty and don't have anything to wear except rags. We're mistreated and don't have a place to live. We work hard with our own hands, and when people abuse us, we wish them well. When we suffer, we're patient. When someone curses us, we answer with kind words. Until now, we are thought of as nothing more than trash and garbage of this world." Church, let that sink in. Paul isn't complaining, he is describing. Ministers of the gospel are often targets, mocked, hungry, exhausted, misunderstood, sometimes even hated. And notice the response of the true servant of God. When people abuse us, we wish them well. When they curse, we bless. When we suffer, we stay patient. This truth should do two things in us. First, it should drive us to pray for the ministers God has placed over us and around us. They're carrying loads we do not always see. Second, it should prepare every one of us, because if we follow Jesus seriously, some measure of this rejection will come to us too. The servant is not greater than his master. Now, just when you might think Paul is distant, he turns tender. Listen to verses 14 through 17. Paul says, "I'm not writing to embarrass you. I want to help you, just as parents help their own dear children. 10,000 people may teach you about Christ, but I'm your only father. You became my children when I told you about Christ Jesus, and I want you to be like me. That's why I sent Timothy to you. I love him like a son, and he's a faithful servant of the Lord." There's something beautiful here. Paul is not only a servant, he's a spiritual father. And he says, you can have 10,000 teachers, but you only have one father in the faith. A teacher gives you information. A father gives you identity. A teacher corrects your theology. A father shapes your life. Every one of us needs both teachers and spiritual parents. Men and women who labor over us in prayer, who send us Timothys, who don't just lecture us but love us. If God has given you that kind of spiritual parent, thank Him today. And if God has called you to be that kind of parent to someone else, rise to that calling. Paul closes the chapter with a sharp attitude check. Verses 18 through 21, "Some of you think I'm not coming for a visit, and some of you are bragging. But if the Lord lets me come, I will soon be there. Then I will find out if the ones who are doing all this bragging really have any power? God's kingdom isn't just a lot of words, it's power. What do you want me to do when I arrive? Do you want me to be hard, or do you want me to be kind and gentle? That last line is one of the most firm yet compassionate questions in the New Testament. What do you want me to do when I arrive? In other words, how you behave now will shape how I come to you later. You decide. And don't miss verse 20. God's kingdom isn't just a lot of words, it's power. The kingdom of God is not won by the loudest talker on social media. It is demonstrated by the Spirit of God moving through humble, surrendered servants, the display of God's power in the life of the believer. Here's the principle Paul wants us to see. The way we behave largely determines how we are treated. Christians who are mature and responsible can be trusted with more. Christians who are proud, arrogant, and belligerent are subject to correction. God will not entrust weighty assignments to unsurrendered hearts. So the question for each of us today is not, who is my favorite preacher? The question is, am I growing up? So the question for each of us today is not, who is my favorite preacher? The question is, am I growing up? Finally, let me remind you of something we easily forget. The Bible describes the church as the bride of Christ. Revelation 21 calls her the bride, the wife of the Lamb. In 2 Corinthians 11, Paul says he was jealous for the church with a godly jealousy because he had promised her to one husband, Christ himself. Now think about that. If someone criticizes your spouse, they're not criticizing them, they're criticizing you as well. And far too many Christians have grown casual and careless in their criticism of the church, forgetting that they are talking about Jesus' bride. Brothers and sisters, we can improve the church. We can grow the church. We can hold the church accountable in love, but we dare not trash the church because we're talking about someone Jesus died for. So how do we become a healthy church? Paul gives us the answer back in Ephesians 4, verses 14 through 16. We must stop acting like children. We must not let deceitful people trick us by their false teachings, which are like winds that toss us around from place to place. Love should always make us tell the truth. Then we will grow in every way and be more like Christ, the head of the body. Christ holds it together and makes us all of its parts work perfectly as it grows and becomes strong because of love. A healthy church is not a church without problems. It's a church that keeps maturing, a church that tells the truth in love, a church that holds together because every member is growing up and Christ remains the head. So here's the takeaway for today. By understanding and respecting our privileges and our responsibilities in the kingdom of God, we can be a healthy church. Respect your ministers, but don't idolize them. They are servants accountable to the Lord. Suspend judgment. Be faithful in your assignment. Expect opposition. Honor your spiritual parents. Check your attitude. And never forget, you're part of the bride of Christ, the body of Christ, the church. Let's walk in that identity this week.
0: To illustrate the problem of going through life without God, Amazing Alan will attempt to disarm this bomb without a manual.
3: Not to worry, guys. Everyone knows you always cut the red wire.
0: Okay, Alan. Everyone behind the cement walls. And action.
3: Yellow, green, blue. Guys, there's no red wire. What do I do?
0: Whatever feels right, Alan.
3: Whatever feels right?
0: Just do what's right for you, Alan.
3: Well, if I would have designed this bomb, I would have put in a red wire.
0: That's the point, Alan. We didn't design life either. That's why we need God.
3: Ha-ha! Here's our red wire. I knew I could do this on my own.
0: The Bible is our own.

Secondly, your thoughts are precious, so worthy of my praise, and your thoughts are precious. How precious to me are your thoughts? It's almost a repeat of verse 6, isn't it? Such knowledge is too wonderful for me. It's high, I can't attain it. I think that David here is just referring to all the thought, if you like, that God has put into forming, fashioning, and framing his life. He says, I can't even begin to imagine how you could put the universe together, how you could put all this together, how we're in the right position in the solar system, why we haven't frozen to death, why we haven't burned up, why we actually still spin. The philosophers were all asking. Paul was a bright guy. You know how he answered it? He says in Colossians 1, in him, that is in Christ, in the Word, in God incarnate, in him all things hold together. The psalmist is looking out and he says, you know, I just can't grasp it all. And then notice how the section ends. I awake and I am still with you. Are we to assume that David, actually having these big thoughts, kind of drifted off to sleep, and then he woke up and he said, well, I better finish this. I awake and I am still with you. I don't think so. I think it's open for discussion, but I think it's a little glimpse of the resurrection. After all, sleep is one of the metaphors that runs all the way through the Old Testament and into the New. Don't worry, Jesus said of someone, she has fallen asleep. Don't worry, he says, I'll take care of Lazarus. He's asleep. I go to wake him. I want to read this little phrase, I awake and I'm still with you, in light of 1 Thessalonians 4, for since we believe that Jesus died and rose again, even so through Jesus God will bring with him those who have fallen asleep. When you fall asleep, you never know you're asleep till you wake up. That's what being asleep is. Ultimately, for the Christian, you fall asleep in the arms of Jesus and you wake up and you're home. What he's actually saying is, remember he said, if I go away up there, if I go way down there, if I go there, if I go there, already you're there with me. Because after all, think about it, you made me, you fashioned me, you've got it under control from the very beginning to the very end, all the bits and pieces. Now here's my final thought. The word here for precious is a word that means weighty or heavy. So I wrote down in my notes, I said, well, wait a minute. God, your thoughts are praiseworthy, your thoughts are precious, but your thoughts are pretty heavy. So because I want another P, so praiseworthy, precious, and puzzling, or perplexing, or painful. Because recognize that when we affirm the sovereignty of God in this way, we are acknowledging that Scripture affirms his sovereignty over all. That this God sees the invisible, that he is the one who penetrates what to us is inaccessible, and he is the one who is operative, superintending every detail. And that this God is able to do everything that he chooses to do. And yet we live in a fallen world. That we live with brokenness. We live with pain, with suffering, with disappointment, with bereavement, and with death. Therefore, when we seek to affirm with David here, your thoughts are precious, you are praiseworthy, but God, your thoughts are puzzling to me, because only you know the end from the beginning. You realize how vitally important this is for the believer to acknowledge that God's sovereignty extends to our genetic code. Therefore, we have to be prepared to say, I don't know why this would be. I don't

0: know how this works, and I don't like it. Your thoughts are painful to me. All the days of my life was written in your book before one of them came to me. Now, loved ones, you've got to understand that God cannot be sovereign over some things unless he's sovereign over all things. And that is why he says, your thoughts are heavy. These are heavy thoughts, O God. This is not some light, superficial explanation of the universe that puts a spring in my step and allows me to dance through my days. No, this is through many dangers, toils, and snares. Jesus is helpful in this, isn't he? Jesus goes to the cross according to the eternal plan and foreknowledge of Father, Son, and Holy Spirit. And they find him in the Garden of Gethsemane, and he says, I am overwhelmed with sorrow to the point of death. He's not going, hey, yeah, I'm the propitiation for sin. No. If there is any possible way, well, if that is Christ, and if he is touched with the feelings of our infirmities, then all of our sadness, all of our questions, all of our disappointments, all of our failures may be gathered up in his embrace. Read the passage again for yourselves maybe today and think it out.
1: God has designed us and determined each of our days. That's a reassuring message about our sovereign God from Alistair Begg on Truth for Life Weekend. As Alistair mentioned, God reigns over all things, including science. In fact, you may have friends who believe that science somehow disproves the existence of God. Or maybe you have a colleague who claims science proves that the Bible is irrelevant. Many of these folks have never seriously considered the evidence for their beliefs. 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He examines the writings of many scientists, from Newton to Hawking, concerning religion, the universe, God, and creation, and then makes a rational argument for how science and Christianity are, in fact, compatible. 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This is a book that provides facts and evidence so you can have a meaningful discussion with unbelieving friends. 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Again, the book is titled Can Science Explain Everything? 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I'm Bob Lapine, and before we go, I want to wish every mother and everyone who is celebrating their mom a wonderful Mother's Day weekend. Join us next weekend when we'll learn how it's possible to hate wickedness without seeking revenge. 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
4: 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Why? 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
6: Hi, this is Bishop Bob Jackson. 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
9: 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Now, Victory Lane.
10: Welcome to Victory Lane. I'm your host, Reverend Lawrence Gray Sr. Come with us now as we do what? Travel down the highway of life by the preaching and the teaching of the gospel of Jesus Christ to a lost and dying world, recruiting sinners who do not know Jesus and the pardon of their sins, while encouraging believers to remain steadfast, unmovable, always abounding in the work of the Lord. For as much as ye know that your labor in the Lord is not in vain. 1 Corinthians, the 15th chapter and the 58th verse. And remembering this always, for God so loved the world that he gave his only begotten Son, that whosoever would believeth in him should not perish, but have everlasting life. For God sent not his Son into the world to condemn the world, but that the world through him might be saved. St. John, 3rd chapter, verses 16 and 17. We thank you for tuning in this morning. We pray that you are being blessed in the name of Jesus Christ. We pray for your his grace, goodness, and mercy to go with us and stand by us, keep us in his perfect will. We bless your name, dear Lord. We give you glory. We give you honor. We give you praise, for you are indeed worthy of it all. And we magnify and uplift the name of Jesus, for there is no other name given among men through by which one must be saved, that at the name of Jesus, every knee shall bow, every tongue shall confess that he is Lord. He is Lord because he has risen from the dead, and he is Lord. And we worship you, and we glorify you, and we magnify your holy name. Bless us this day, Lord. Bless us and give us the blessing that we stand in need of. As your word go forth, Lord, we pray but that you come in by the power of the Holy Spirit to crown our heads with the wisdom and the knowledge. And bless us, Lord, to receive your word that we may be better equipped men and women of God. We pray now, dear God, that you just hide me behind the cross and let the words of my mouth and the meditation of my heart be acceptable in thy sight, O Lord, my strength and my redeemer. Loose my tongue, illuminate my mind. In Jesus' name, Holy Spirit, have your way, have your way. Amen, amen, amen. So, first I want to thank you for, listening to the past month. We had sermons from the Word of God that I preached, and I pray that you enjoyed them all and that it help you and that you were blessed in listening. Now we're going to continue with the teaching on the book of James. We're going to pick up where we left off at James, the first chapter, verse number 9. Let's look at that. Let's look at that. James, the first chapter, verse number 9. Let the brother of low degree rejoice in that he is exalted. One who is of a low degree or self-esteem is poor in spirit. Jesus Christ said, blessed are the poor in spirit, for theirs is the kingdom of heaven. And if you in that manner of thinking, or you are living that type of lifestyle of low esteem and feeling bad or sorry for yourself and you have low self-esteem, Jesus, the Bible says, rejoice in that, knowing that you are exalted in Christ Jesus. And sometimes if you're in that type of position, you need to talk to somebody. You need to reach out and ask for help. Sometimes you just need to some counseling, maybe, if you feel like you're in a low degree, but the Bible says that you are exalted in Christ Jesus and for the right to have eternal life as an heir of eternal glory in Jesus Christ, being born again. When you get like that, Jesus said, come unto me, all ye that labor and are heavy laden, and I will give you rest. Huh? Matthew 11:28-29. All those who are heavy laden, come unto me and I will give you rest. Take my yoke upon you and learn of me. Learn of Jesus. Study Jesus. Take my yoke upon you and learn of me. For my yoke is easy and my burden is light. And ye shall find rest unto your souls. You'll find rest. You'll find rest, spiritual rest, in Jesus Christ. Start, if you get disarrayed and off track, read the Gospels. Mark, Luke, John, read Jesus. Listen to Jesus talk. Listen to what he says in his word. He has some good teaching in Matthew 5, Matthew the 5th chapter, 6th chapter, 7th chapter. Listen to the words of Jesus Christ, and it will comfort you. It will console you. It will keep you. Jesus will. We used to sing a song, Jesus will. Who will open doors that I cannot see? Jesus will. Who will heal all my burdens for me? Jesus will. I know he will. He'll fight my battles if I keep still. Jesus will. Jesus will. James, first chapter, verse number 10. But the rich in that he is made low, because as the flower of the grass, he shall pass away. Huh? Even the rich is going to be made humble. Huh? And rejoice. Rejoice. Even if you're rich and you lose certain riches. Let me say something. You may not have thought of it like this, but you are rich if you can go to the refrigerator and get some food. You are rich if you can put gas in your car. You are rich if you got money in your pocket and you can go to the store and buy what you want to buy. You are rich if you have a car. You are rich if you have a house and shelter and things in your house. You are rich if you can go to the bank, have money in the bank. You are rich if you can buy a ticket, an airline ticket, a bus ticket, huh? And go anywhere you want to go. You are rich if you can take a vacation and go different places. You are rich if you can do anything you want to do with a credit card, debit card. You are rich. And even if you don't have it, you're still rich. In America, they got shelters. They got clothing giveaways. They got food giveaway. You are rich. But some people are richer than others. But check out. The riches are going to fade away. Huh? The riches are not going to last. Verse number 11 says what? For the sun is no sooner risen with the burning heat, but it withered the grass, and the flower thereof falleth, and the grace of fashion of it perish. Check out. So also shall the rich man fade away in his ways. All that stuff that you got, all the money that you got, is going to fade away. Huh? It's going to fade away one day. All the money. Huh? It's going to fade away one day. What Paul say? Let's go to 1 Timothy. Talk about being rich. 1 Timothy, 6th chapter, verse 6 and 7. But godliness with contentment is great gain. Being holy, living godly, and being content is great gain. Being content with what you have. Being content with what you have, what God has blessed you with. Godliness with contentment is great gain. Verse number 7. For we brought nothing into this world, and it is certain we can carry nothing out. Brought nothing in this world, and you ain't taking nothing out. And it says, but having food and raiment, let us be therewith content. Having food and clothing is enough to be content with. All the rest is extras. Huh? It's okay. It's okay to have it. But ain't nothing like having food and clothing. Huh? You can't compare that. You can't compare money to having food and clothing. Huh? Have you ever been hungry? No, have you ever been hungry? Really hungry? Huh? There's no pain like a hunger pain, especially when you can't feel it. Thank God that we can. And the Bible said, having food and clothing, be content. It's okay to have the rest of the stuff. But to the lowest degree, if I get there, if I got some food, I got some clothing, I'm good. I know that. I lived that life. I was homeless. I was tore up. I was tore up from the floor up. I slept in shelters. I slept on the streets. I panhandled. I was hungry. I went to Glad Memorial, stood in line for food and clothing. Huh? Having food and raiment, let us therefore be content. And I was content. God picked me up, turned me around, changed my lifestyle, but I went through that. I went through that to get to where I am. Huh? Preacher asked me one day, Reverend Gray, would you pray for me? For what? I want your anointing. I want your anointing. Is that right? Yes. What seminary school did you go to? None. What theology school did you go to? None. Well, I want some of your anointing. Pray for me. Okay. I began to pray. Father God, bless Reverend Wright. Give him the blessing they stand in need of. God, I pray that you allow him to go through some things and some changes, some hardships, Lord. Allow him, God, to be homeless and hungry and tore up from the floor. He kind of wiggled his hands. Allow him, God, to sleep on the street, sleep in shelters. Allow him, God, we pray in the name of Jesus that you let him go to jail. And he start willing to say, and allow him to get strung out on crack cocaine and be delivered, Lord. Allow him, Lord, to sleep in shelter and sleep. He said, whoa, whoa, whoa. Whoa, Reverend Gray, I didn't ask you to pray for all of that for me. You know, I just asked you to pray for, give me a bit of your anointing. I said, brother, don't ask me to pray for you for my anointing unless you're willing to have gone through what I went through to get my anointing. Huh? Now I told him, God has given us all the unction of the anointing of the Holy Spirit. And you got your own. Just pray that you increase in it. Huh? That's what you do. Because guess what? Having food and raiment is good enough. It's okay if you're rich. Some people are richer than others. Huh? But check this out. Check this out. James 1 and 9. But they that will be rich fall into temptation and a snare and into many foolish and hurtful lusts which drown men in destruction and perdition and or damnation. Huh? They that will be rich fall into temptation. You know when you're chasing money? You know when you ain't got enough money? You're not content with what you got? You just keep wanting more and more and more because you're not content? Huh? You're not satisfied? So therefore, they that will be rich and keep going after that, they who will be rich keep going after money and money and not have enough of it, fall into temptation. Start doing things you shouldn't do. Start doing things that you shouldn't do. It's hurtful us. Start doing things that you shouldn't do. Start doing things that you know you shouldn't do. Falling, chasing money. Huh? You say those, you will fall into a snare. It's a trap. Hurtful us. It's a trap. You see it every day. So-and-so got caught doing, taking money, stealing money, huh? Chasing money, conning people, scamming people, trying to be rich. You see it every day. And then what you see also is they get busted. They get busted and go to jail, falling into the temptation and the snare of chasing that dollar bill and hurtful lusts, all kind of stuff. And the Bible says it drowns men in destruction and perdition and or damnation. Why? Because the Bible says, 1 Timothy 6 chapter, 10th verse, for the love of money is the root of all evil. You know what the root is? The root is in the ground. A tree can't grow without the root. And he's saying having the love of money is the root in your heart, in your mind, that leads to what? All evil. Huh? Remember the old J's made a song, for the love of money? People will steal from their mother for the love of money. People will rob their own brother for the love of money. People can't even walk the street for a small piece of paper that carries a lot of weight for that mean show me mean green, almighty dollar. For the love of money is the root of all evil, which while some coveted, you know, I desire, I want it, I got to have it. You go to bed, here's what, you go to bed thinking about it. You wake up thinking about it. You plan, you scheme how to get it, how to get it, how to covet. Which while some have coveted, some after have erred from the faith, went astray from the faith of God, chasing the money, wanting the money, scamming for the money, lying for the money, doing stuff for the money, have erred from the faith and pierced themselves through with many sorrows. With many sorrows, pierced themselves. It's like an arrow, like a point sticking in you. Pierced themselves with many sorrows. Pierced themselves through. Not just pierced, but a pierce went through. What? Your heart, your mind, your spirit. With many sorrows. What? Chasing the money. Chasing the money. Huh. Chasing the dollar bill. Check this out. There's nothing wrong. Absolutely nothing wrong with having money. There's nothing wrong with absolutely being rich. There's nothing absolutely wrong with it. More power to you. God bless you. Here's what the Bible says. 1 Timothy 6:17. Charge them that are rich in this world that they not be high-minded. Don't be high-minded better than somebody else because you got money. You got a better car. You got a better house. You got better this. Everything you got is better. Bible says don't be high-minded. Check this, especially towards your family. Don't be high-minded. Nor trust in uncertain riches. Don't be trusting in your uncertain riches. Huh? Why? Why? Because you brought nothing in this world and you ain't taking nothing out. But in living, don't trust in riches, but in living to God. But in living God. Don't trust in riches, but in living, but in the living God. Don't trust in riches, but only in God, who gives us richly all things to enjoy. He's going to give you what you need. Seek ye first the kingdom of God and all his righteousness. What was that, Matthew 5:43-44? One of those. Seek ye first the kingdom of God and all his righteousness, and all these things shall be added unto you. Huh. And the Bible says, they that be rich, that they do good, that they being rich in good works, ready to distribute, ready to communicate, that you do good. Do good with your riches. I'm talking to somebody. You got hundreds of thousands of dollars, some even more, that they do good and that they be rich in good works. What that mean? In good works, what? Ready to distribute. Help somebody. Help somebody. Ready to distribute instead of being stingy, instead of being a tightwad. Help somebody. The Bible says that they do good, that they be rich in good works. Your works should supersede. Your works should supersede your richness. Your works should supersede your life. Ready to distribute, willing to communicate, willing to talk to folks, willing to help folks. Huh? Why? Laying up in store for themselves a good foundation against the time to come, that they may lay hold of eternal life. Laying up a good foundation, living a good solid foundational life unto Jesus Christ as you prepare to lay hold on eternal life, because truly we brought nothing in this world and we are taking nothing out. That's an FYI for somebody. You don't believe it? You don't believe it? Jesus gave the perfect example about the parable of the rich man. Huh? Let me see if we got time to get there. Yeah, we got time to get there. St. Luke. St. Luke, 12th chapter. I told you we're going on a journey here. We're going on a tour in the book of James, and this is where the Lord leads me. St. Luke 12 chapter, verse 13. And one of the company said unto him, talking to Jesus, Master, speak to my brother that he divide the inheritance with me. My brother stole from me, and he keeping the inheritance. He keeping the money. You ever have family members steal the money from the inheritance? And leave you out. You've been good. You've been brothers and sisters, brothers and brothers, sisters and sisters. And all of a sudden, the money comes in and money changes them. Don't let money change you. And he said unto him, man, who made me a judge or divider on you? And he said unto them, take heed and beware of covetousness. For a man's life consists not in the abundance of things which he possesses. A man's life does not consist in the things that he possesses. But he said a parable unto them. The ground of a certain rich man brought forth plenty. And he thought within himself, saying, what shall I do? Because I have no room where to bestow my fruits. I got so much money. I got it in the banks. I got any financial investments. I got houses. I got houses. I got cars. I got money. I got money. I got so much money. I have no room. I have no room. I got so much money. I'm so rich. St. Luke 7. St. Luke 12, 17. And he thought within himself, saying, what shall I do? Because I have no room where to bestow my fruits. What shall I do? I got so much money. And he said, this is what I do. I will pull down my barns and build greater. And there will I bestow all my fruits and my goods. I'm going to build some more barns. I'm going to build some more houses. Put my money invested in there. And then he said, and then I will say to my soul, thou hast much goods laid up for many years. Take thine ease, eat, drink, and be merry. Oh, I got so much stuff. I got so much money. I got so much stuff. I don't need no more stuff. I'm going to say to my soul, take it easy. Eat, drink, and be merry. That's what I'm going to do. And that's what he began to do. Verse 20, but God said unto him, thou fool, this night thy soul shall be required of thee. And whose shall those things be which thou hast provided? Huh? Who shall those things be that you laid up in store for and all that, and et cetera, et cetera, et cetera? And he said, so is he that lay up treasure for himself and not as rich toward God. Huh? Be rich toward God. We're going to continue next week. Tune in. God bless you. God keep you.

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4: 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Well, if I'm down there by myself, I have a right to be afraid. But notice what David said. He said, "But I don't have to fear evil. It's scary, but I don't have to fear evil." Why? Not because there's an absence of threatening circumstances, but because there's the presence of a loving shepherd.
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5: Hi, this is Bishop Bob Jackson. 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Romans 10 and 13. 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
4: 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I am your host, Stephen Dwayne Parker. I'm Texanita's son, y'all. And always, I thank God for his grace, mercy, and favor that's all over my life. And as I always say, if it had not been for the Lord who was on my side, where would I be? With that, it's time to welcome my special guest back to the Stephen Parker Show. She is an icon
13: whose career embodies versatility, resilience, and artistic evolution. She's been in hit shows like Kill Bill, Soul Food, Two Can Play That Game, Set It Off, and more. She is back on the soaps on The Young and the Restless. I'm so excited about that. She has a feature film coming out called Is God Is, and I'm so always happy to have her with me on The Stephen Parker Show. Please welcome my girl, Vivica Fox. What's up, sis?
11: Hey, Stephen Parker. It's your girl, Vivica A. Fox. Don't forget that A, okay?
13: That A. Fox, that's right. That's right. Vivica A. Fox, y'all. What's up with you? You got so much going on. First of all, thank you for always making yourself available to me. I don't take that lightly. I wanted to say to you that you are really, you know, like I said, your whole career is just showing people how you can, when this stops, you go here. When that stops, you go there. You've been so versatile. How have you maintained that versatility over these 40 plus years in the business?
11: It's 30 something, okay? Almost 40. But thank you. Thank you for the time, okay? All the time. I have found out that versatility has equaled the key to my success and the key to my longevity.
13: Yeah.
11: You know, I always tell other actors when they come to me, oh my God, Vivica, how do you work so much? You are just queen of booked, busy, and blessed.
13: Yes.
11: I said, you know, you have to get different streams of revenue. This is a business. We are in something called show business.
13: Yes.
11: And the more that you can learn about the business that goes on with the show, the longer of a career you will have.
13: Absolutely.
11: Just real quick, I'm so grateful to have a team that taught me that.
13: Yeah.
11: From my business partner, Lita Richardson, my publicist, BJ Coleman, my other business partner, Darren Bond.
13: Yeah.
11: Now my new agents, innovative artists, like they're always reaching out. Hey, let's do a movie. Let's do a TV show.
13: Wow.
11: Let's try a talk show. Let's do a clothing line. Mm. Let's do a hair collection. And we've built, literally have built from the ground roots
13: yes.
11: up to these blooming flowers that you're seeing now,
13: right.
11: The Vivica A. Fox collection of everything.
13: Yes, yes. But, you know, and the thing is, though, they can call you and say that because you have all those gifts and talents to do everything that they said. But there are some people who aren't there yet, so now they have to start building, you know, on their gifts and their talents so that they can be at a place so their agents can call and say, hey, we got this on the table. Can you do it?
11: I try to tell them, have versatility. We're in a business now. You got to be able to sing, act,
13: yep.
11: dance,
13: yep.
11: do a little bit of design,
13: yep.
11: create. You really do. You know, I tell people, you know, now everyone thinks through social media.
13: Yes.
11: That equals success. And I tell people, listen, don't have a moment. Build a career.
13: Mm-hmm.
11: Because then you can easily go into new chapters.
13: Yes. Yes. But you're seeing, though, Viv, right in front of our eyes, that social media is a platform that you have to pay attention to because people are literally building their brands.
11: Absolutely. But that's not a career. You can have launching points. Absolutely.
13: Right.
11: Social media, everyone goes to it. But what I mean by that is, you know, people just think, oh, because I got a lot of likes, that means I'm famous.
13: Mm.
11: And it doesn't, you know, because you come to find out sometimes people buy likes, you know what I mean?
13: Wow.
11: And that those likes don't equal box office success or ratings success.
13: Right. Absolutely. Absolutely. So you're back on, and every time I see you in the morning, I said, there go my girl back on TV. But this started Young and the Restless. You were back there, I believe, with Shamar Moore back in the day, right?
11: 30 years ago. It is
13: wow.
11: a 30-year reunion. And when I'm telling you, we have gone so viral, people are like, I'm watching the soaps again.
13: Right.
11: I grew up watching the soaps with my grandmama, and I got to sit down and catch y'all now.
13: I love it.
11: This was something that was a complete surprise. I had absolutely no idea this was coming. I literally was kind of in a little bit of, hey, what am I going to do next? And just kind of sitting, reflecting, like, okay, what's going to be the next acting thing that pops up?
13: Wow.
11: Because I've been so blessed to work with Lifetime. And as you said, I got a new film coming out, Is God Is. But I had no plans really for TV besides, oh, Park Shield, call before your car breaks down.
13: Right.
11: But had to plug that real quick. So I'm chilling, sitting at home, just, you know, thinking for the evening.
13: Right.
11: And I got a call from my agent. And my agent was like, hey, Young and the Restless called for you today. I was like, Young and the Restless?
13: Wow.
11: They were like, yeah. They'd like to know, would you like to come in and do an arc, which means basically about 8 shows during sweeps.
13: Oh, okay. Okay.
11: And I was like, okay, are we doing a new character? They're like, no, it's to bring back your character, Stephanie. But we're going to let you talk with the executive producers, and they're going to pitch the plan to you.
13: Wow.
11: So I spoke with the executive producer, Josh, and I said, so what's up? And he's like, we want you to come back as Stephanie. And you and Malcolm, Shamar has agreed to come back. So
13: wow.
11: You know, when he said Shamar, I was like, oh, yes. And you guys have a love child, a secret love child.
13: Wow.
11: That now you have to reveal. And then I said, okay, well, can I see what the guy looks like? So they sent me a picture of Nathan Owens, who plays Holden, our son. And I was like, now, this is good casting. Because sometimes... you be seeing people playing people's parents, and you like, now come on.
13: Right.
11: Them two people didn't make that person. But with Nathan, who is so sweet and so talented and so kind, who is having the time of his life, with Vivica Fox and Shamar Moore playing his parents, that
13: wow.
11: It's just been incredible. The reception has been amazing. So I just want to say to all the fans out there, thank you guys
13: yeah.
11: for being so kind and so supportive.
13: I love that. I love that. And I love how, you know, the writers can just write you guys in. And aren't there some creative writers out there in Hollywood, Viv?
11: That's why they're Hollywood writers. They know how to create them stories.
13: Yes, ma'am. Yes, ma'am. So let me talk about this real quick, and then we'll talk about your new movie and your clothing line. Ageism is something that's really big in Hollywood. How have you been able to navigate as you are maturing as a beautiful woman and allowing yourself to still be, you know, doing what you're doing at your age now?
11: Yeah, to give myself grace. That's basically what it
13: is. Yeah.
11: You know, like, you know, you get older and it's a blessing.
13: Wow.
11: And with getting older comes maturity, hopefully.
13: Yes.
11: Experience, wisdom, all those wonderful things should happen. The beautiful thing in Hollywood right now is that women aren't being thrown out to pasture. They used to think after you hit 40, you could no longer get it.
13: Right.
11: Well, let me tell you something. These women nowadays are showing up looking finer than ever.
13: Right.
11: Taking care of themselves, dealing with life's adjustments and changes that happen, and embracing it.
13: Yeah.
11: You're not still 20, you're 50, you're 60. You know, embrace that. You know, it's a blessing to get older.
13: Yeah.
11: You're not going to be young forever. And child, I wouldn't want to be young in today's society. No way.
13: See?
11: With all the craziness going on.
13: See? And you know, the other thing is, Viv, I mean, so many women are dealing with perimenopause and aging.
11: Yeah.
13: That's a good storyline that the women would love to see other stories of women who are navigating through that process in their lives, right?
11: Well, you know, that used to be something that women never talked about.
13: Right.
11: Because it was like, oh my God, you're going through the change.
13: Right.
11: And nowadays, everybody's like, child, it's a change of everything. So, with you having your baby boomers that are still beautiful, that are going through the change, we've all learned to embrace it and to talk about it.
13: Yeah, yeah.
11: Conversations are important.
13: Absolutely.
11: It's nothing to be ashamed of. You know, things, it's life.
13: Yep. Yep, it is life. It is life. And I'm glad you are still holding it up and putting it down on TV and film. This new movie, I saw it, Viv. I saw the trailer for it, and I was like, oh my goodness, you're in full makeup and full character. Tell us about the new movie, Is God Is.
11: Yes, my new film, my theatrical release that's coming to theaters and only theaters.
13: Only theaters.
11: Only theaters. At least I would say for the first couple of weeks. You know,
13: okay.
11: We're trying to get folks to go back to the movies.
13: Yes.
11: So it's going to only be in theaters starting May 15. Oh, Is God Is. I play God, which I love. Is God Is the starring Vivica A. Fox.
13: Yes.
11: Kara Taker. Kara Young. Her Instagram is Caretaker.
13: Mm-hmm.
11: I've been getting that child in the Instagram, who is killing it on Broadway, by the way.
13: Yes,
11: she has a new play coming out with Don Cheadle, and it's a real big one produced by the Obamas. I'm so proud of Kara. So anyway, it's got it starring Kara Young, Mallory Johnson, Vivica A. Fox, Erica Alexander, Janelle Monáe, Sterling K. Brown, Michael T. Williams. Is incredible. This film will remind you of the director, who is Alicia Harris, and it's also executive produced by Tessa Thompson. It's something like y'all never seen.
13: Wow.
11: The director is a huge fan of Quentin Tarantino's style of filmmaking.
13: Gotcha.
11: So that was why she told me you were my first and only choice to play God. And I said, well, right on. Okay, praise the Lord behind that. So I didn't have to audition or anything, but she's like, it's dark. And basically, it is a story of domestic violence survivors who then sends her daughters, who they all thought she had passed away, on a revenge mission to avenge what her late husband, the monster played by Sterling K. Brown, has maimed her.
13: Wow.
11: And in this adventure, it's going to be a heck of an adventure that you guys, I'm not going to do spoiler alerts, you must go to the theaters and see May 15th.
13: That's right. That's right. May 15th, we're all going to be in the theaters. You guys, please go support this young lady who has been putting it down for so many years. We're going to always support you. Now, you got to tell us about the clothes, Viv. Your clothes collection is hot.
11: Yes, I've been so blessed that my clothing line, the Vivica A. Fox collection, on exclusively only on HSN, is doing so well. Like I said, you know, I just love y'all. Love my fans. love y'all. Y'all always support me, whatever I do, because y'all know that your girl's going to always bring y'all quality. I'm going to always do my best.
13: Yes.
11: But the HSN line is an affordable collection for women. I ain't out here making no wrestler outfits for nobody. I'm making clothes for women, okay?
13: Yeah.
11: I always get a couple of little comments. Oh, my gosh. It's so mature. Yes, Vivica's mature.
13: That's right.
11: Okay? So we make an affordable clothing line for women. We've been in business now for over a year. I just celebrated my one-year anniversary.
13: Yeah.
11: And we have a new collection that's going to be coming up soon. So stand by for that. And also, darlings, before we leave out, I also want to give a big shout out to Lifetime. I just wrapped another Lifetime film, The Wrong Housekeeper.
13: Yeah.
11: You know, my girls sit around and they binge watch all of those wrong films.
13: Right.
11: Executive produced and starring your girl, Vivica A. Fox.
13: Yeah. We are so excited about that as well. You guys, make sure you stay tuned. And give them all of your social media sites, your website, so we can follow you, Miss Vivica A. Fox.
11: Absolutely. On Instagram, which I mostly use, I'm at Miss V. Fox.
13: Yep.
11: Got my blue check, so I'm official.
13: That's right.
11: Twitter, I'm at Miss Vivica Fox. Now, I'm having a problem with TikTok.
13: Uh-oh.
11: Every time I create a thing, it gets hacked. So
13: right.
11: I don't know what's going on with TikTok, so I'm not going to even give that one out until
13: okay.
11: I figure it out.
13: Yeah, figure it out. You guys figure it out. Please follow my sister. I love you so much. Congratulations. Keep doing what you do, Miss Vivica A. Fox. I love you.
11: I appreciate you, brother. I appreciate y'all. Y'all. Go see Is God Is, May 15th in theaters, and keep on checking out Young and the Restless, weekdays on CBS and streaming on Paramount Plus.
13: Yeah, you guys definitely do that. I got to thank my special guest, Miss Vivica A. Fox. Thank you guys for tuning in to the Stephen Parker Show. Guess what? I'm out of here.
14: This is Dr. Yvonne Cobbs encouraging you to live a healthy lifestyle because your health is your wealth. Today, let's talk about looking for love in the wrong places. So many of us are searching for connections, affirmation, and that feeling of being valued. But sometimes that search leads us in places that leaves us more broken than whole. When we don't heal from past wounds, childhood rejection, abandonment, or emotional neglect, we often chase after people or situations that recreate the same pain. It's a cycle, And it's not because we're weak. It's because we're human. We crave love, but love without boundaries, without self-worth, and without intention can lead to toxic relationships, emotional exhaustion, and even depression. You might be looking for love in a place that only sees you as an option, or trying to fill a void with someone who doesn't even value themselves. Remember this, love shouldn't cost your peace, your dignity, or your mental health. It's time to pause and ask, why am I drawn to this person? What part of me is hoping they will fix or feel something I haven't healed?

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2: Well, blessings upon blessings are your portion, and I want you to really catch that on today. This is Pastor Dr. Cynthia Chess with Mountains Hope Community Worship Center in Tracy, California. This is your motivational moment, and I want you to know blessings are flowing. Deuteronomy 28 tells us that all these blessings shall come upon thee and overtake thee. And all we have to do is hearken and listen and be obedient to the voice of the Lord our God. James 1 and 17 says, every good and perfect gift, it comes from above. That means blessings start with God. That means God is the source of our every blessing. Blessings that cannot be manufactured, blessings that cannot be fabricated, but blessings that are authentically being released from heaven. When God releases blessings, he releases favor that pours down. He releases grace that flows down. He releases provision that opens doors. Everything you stand in need of, God has released it because you are blessed. And what God has blessed, no man can curse. I want you to walk in the blessings of God. We are the conduit through which blessings will flow even into the earth realm. So they come from heaven and they begin to flow through us. First, vertically, he says that the fruit of your womb is blessed. I want you to recognize there's a spiritual womb that you've been carrying so many around in. You've been praying for them. You've been laboring with them. Not just your natural sons and daughters, not just those that are on your bloodline. This goes beyond biology. This is the fruit. This is those that you have been laboring with. Though some of you have raised nieces and nephews and grandchildren, they are considered to be the fruit of your womb. But even those in your ministry, I don't care how seasoned they are, they're the fruit of your womb. We must be careful that we don't curse that which God has blessed. So we flow vertically and we become a blessing to those now horizontally. The word says that God told Abraham, I will bless you, that you will be a blessing. I want you to recognize, people of God, God has called you to a place of not just always receiving blessings, but also to be a blessor. That's a whole different level. That's a whole different walk. That's a whole different perspective. You are now to be a blessor. You listen, blessings are moving through you and into the lives of others. Others are going to be prosperous. Others are going to receive joy. Others are going to have doors open. All because you are a blessing. I bless each and every one of you today. Pastor Dr. Cynthia Chess with Mountains Hope. 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Our in-person service is 213 West 11th Street, Tracy, California. 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Yes, we have miracles that have been taking place. 6 a.m. Monday through Friday, 1-877-489-6501. Code is 80101. I want you to walk in your blessing. I want you to walk out your blessing. And I want you to release your blessings upon someone else. God is faithful and he's faithful to you. Be blessed, everybody.
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1: When God tells you to do things that seem risky or scary, please know that you are like a sheep who's being led by a shepherd through what appears to be a dangerous place. But remember, the shepherd is with you. You know, David said, "Yea, though I walk through the valley of the shadow of death." Well, if I'm down there by myself, I have a right to be afraid. But notice what David said. He said, "But I don't have to fear evil. It's scary, but I don't have to fear evil." Why? Not because there's an absence of threatening circumstances, but because there's the presence of a loving shepherd.
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3: Hi, this is Bishop Bob Jackson. 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Romans 10 and 13. 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
11: Well, hello. It's great to have you with us. Welcome. Today, Corey Kruger talks about the increase of probate litigation. David Grusho will detail how to fight pests, plus two guests on motorcycle safety. 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
11: You know, the whole probate process is complicated, and unfortunately it happens at an emotional time for many people. We're going to talk about how the litigation is ramping up for a variety of reasons. We're going to talk about that today with Corey Kruger, who is an estate litigator. Corey, good to have you with us today in the program.
14: Thank you, Bob. Happy to be here.
11: Yeah. Why is this happening? We're seeing more and more of these things going to court for some reason.
14: Well, first of all, I think that you got roughly 70% of Americans don't even have a will.
11: Wow. So that's amazing.
14: Yeah, it's a big problem. In that scenario, basically the courts or the state law determines the outcome and not the family member who passes away. So that's one issue. The other issue is there's just a lot going on right now. In the next decade or so, there's expected to be about $20 trillion changing hands through wealth transfers.
11: Wow.
14: And there's just so many people, like I said, that aren't prepared. There's, you got more blended families, second marriages, stepchildren, and competing expectations create structural tension within families. And if the documents that you do have, if you do have an estate plan, if they're unclear or worse, outdated, the litigation's just almost inevitable.
11: Yeah, and of course, part of that is, too, that some of the heirs, of course, even if there's a will, they fight it sometimes, don't they?
14: You're absolutely correct. There's really the notion that you can prevent litigation is not necessarily a good one. You can deter and put things in place so that you hope that it doesn't happen, but as you know, anybody can sue anybody for anything, right?
11: So at any time.
14: Yeah, that's right. You can have a perfect plan in place and a unhappy heir could still bring suit. That doesn't mean they're gonna win though, because, you know, again, if you have your documents in place and you do it early, not when you're late in life and getting sick, you do it early on in life and you continually update them, I mean, they can sue all they want. The chances are of them winning aren't very good.
11: Yeah, that's right, but yet they're still trying to fight regarding that. Now, if you have a living trust, and this is something, of course, if you have property and a lot of assets, you should have a trust set up. And does that make it a little harder for someone to fight the proceedings?
14: Not necessarily. I'm not a huge fan of trust. I mean, they are good for certain clients, and it's all fact specific, right? And it also, they're good for people with properties that are in multiple states. But you know, someone can attack a trust just as they can a will.
11: So, what would you advise? Are wills? Then it sounds like you are advocating to just use wills. Then,
14: well, I wouldn't say I'm advocating just for wills. It depends on everybody's circumstances, right? And also depends on what state you're in. I'm in Texas, and you could use a revocable trust, irrevocable trust, or a will. But there's other states that I've, again, I'm not an expert in those states, but I've heard that example of California that it's better to have a trust. Now, I don't, that's probably has something to do with the different probate procedures. So it really is state specific and fact specific regarding the person's assets.
11: Right. And at what point in your life should you either get a will or a trust, would you say?
14: As early as possible. I would say, you know, especially for sure when you get married, when you have kids, no doubt about that. I mean, and if you don't ever get married, never have kids, you need to have one. I would say, you know, late 20s, early 30s at the latest. But well, then you can always update that as you go.
11: Right. Yeah. And even if you have a trust, that should be updated from time to time.
14: Correct? No doubt.
11: Yeah. How do you protect property, though? If you're on a will, how do you protect property? That's can be difficult sometimes, isn't it?
14: Protect it from, are you talking about asset protection? Are you talking
11: well, yeah,
14: about
11: yeah, yeah, like heirs? Yeah, like asset. Well, heirs too. Yeah,
14: that's well, it's two different things. You know, if you're trying to protect it for asset protection purposes from any kind of judgment creditor, then you know there's ways to do that through LLCs. Trust, as you talked about earlier today, but that doesn't really help you as far as protecting it from heirs.
11: Yeah, I don't think anything does. It sounds like if someone's going to get angry about it and want to, you know, file suits, it sounds like they can do that.
14: That's right. Again, yeah. Like estate planning can help significantly deter those kind of lawsuits if you have your stuff in place for a long time. Also, the communication with your family members. Families don't always fight because of money, not always. They fight also because of surprises and lack of communication. So if your plan is going to shock someone in your family that expects to get something, well, you might expect a lawsuit. I hate to say that because that's not the way it should work, but that's just the reality.
11: Yeah, so communication, very important. In other words, if tell your heirs what they're going to get in advance, or at least that if it's something that isn't what they are expecting, at least it might not be as much of a shock, it sounds like.
14: Yes, and the more you have in writing to your heirs or to your loved ones that shows what you're planning to do, is really that's the better way to do it, so that there's more than just a will there. There's also previous dissertations or written correspondence showing that this is sort of my plan. You don't have to give them the exact plan, but you know, if there's someone that, for example, that is not going to inherit, it's not a terrible idea to let them know well in advance.
11: Right. That's very important. And as far as all of the other aspects of this, we were talking about property primarily, but what about other of the investments, money, maybe their investments in other things, such as the stock market, that type of thing? What happens with that?
14: Yeah, so you can – that's a great question. A lot of the brokerage accounts, financial accounts, allow you to set up something called a transfer on death or payable on death beneficiary. So – if you say John Doe and he has a son named Chad, he could say, I want this financial account to go to Chad on my death. And that can be set up through the financial institution beneficiary designation form. And in that scenario, none of those assets that are in that financial account pass through probate or pass through his will. The will doesn't matter in that situation regarding that asset.
11: Yeah, certainly lots to ponder. Corey Kruger, thanks so much for talking to us today.
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10: Never boring. This is Issues Today. Here's Bob Gourley.
11: You may not know this, but invasive pests in our country cost a lot of money. It's been estimated that it's around $40 billion. You wouldn't think so with the little pests, but apparently they do cause a lot of problems. We're going to talk to David Grouchot today, who is Assistant National Policy Manager of the USDA's Animal and Plant Health Inspection Service. And David, it's good to have you with us today on the program.
1: Thanks for having me on your show today to talk about invasive plant pest and disease awareness month.
11: Well, very good. And this is, I guess this is heating up now because we're into spring and soon we'll be into summertime. So is this the time of year when a lot of this stuff is taking place, the bad things?
1: Yeah, April is designated as Invasive Plant Pest and Disease Awareness Month because spring marks the time when invasive pest diseases begin to spread rapidly. It's also a time that people start spending more time outdoors and are more likely to identify different things and are able to report pests and diseases.
11: Now, tell us some of the things that they, some of the problems that they cause. Certainly, they sometimes kill off plants, don't they? But that's not the only thing, is it?
1: No, you know, invasive pests can damage crops, you know, trees, natural landscapes, and ultimately these can lead to expensive control efforts and crop losses as farmers and businesses and communities spend money to manage these infestations. The combined impact can add up to an estimated $40 billion annually.
11: Yeah, that's pretty amazing. And certainly around people's houses, I just had a cricket in my house. And I'm not sure how it got there, but we were able to find it. We don't have any cats anymore. But, you know, I don't know how dangerous they are. Certainly not in the house, probably, no, except for the noise that happens. But it was interesting, and you don't expect to see that kind of thing. But they do crawl into many different places, right?
1: Yeah, yeah. Crickets, nothing to worry about. But, you know, what we're asking for is if your listeners spot an invasive species, early reporting can help stop these pests before they spread. So if there's something they're seeing that they don't recognize, take a photo, capture the pest and note the location and really report it right away, and then you can report it to your state agriculture department or to the U.S. Department of Agriculture, and you can do that through the hungrypests.com website.
11: Very good. What are some of the pests that people should be looking for?
1: So they range from invasive fruit flies. Fruit flies are among the most destructive and costly pests globally, threatening more than 400 species of fruits and vegetables. Forest pests such as Asian longhorn beetle, spongy moths, they can impact our city trees and our backyard trees, parks, and our forests. You know, citrus diseases are another one.
11: Yeah, citrus. And I know a lot of people, particularly in the West, grow a lot of citrus trees. So that certainly can be a big one. How do they get there? I mean, are they transported for humans? Or how do they get to these different places?
1: So invasive pests often arrive accidentally on plants, produce, wood packing material, or outdoor gear. And people can unknowingly spread them by moving firewood or outdoor equipment that may have egg masses on them. For example, spongy moth and spotted lanternfly, they lay their egg masses on all sorts of things outside. And also, if people buy agricultural products from overseas or traveling with vegetables and fruits that they try to bring into the country, that's another pathway.
11: Yeah, and I know when people come in the airports, they have programs to try to catch these. And some states have monitoring stations when you come into a state where they look for these things. But that probably only captures a small percentage, I would think.
1: Yeah, USDA and its partners fight invasive pests in three main ways. Overseas, at our borders, as you mentioned, and across the country. But, you know, we're asking people to take simple steps to protect agriculture and our landscapes. And this Hungry Pest campaign is a way of doing that.
11: Yeah, I would think so, as much as they can do. So keep an eye out, and if you're in your home, and certainly the most of the agriculture people, I'm sure, are very aware of these kind of pests and always looking for them as well. And does weather have anything to do with this? Is the climate have, in other words, we have more infestations when the climate's different or not?
1: No, it's not really based on climate. A lot of these pests have gotten here as the world has gotten smaller, and there's more trade that occurs.
11: Yeah, right. So that's an important part of this as well. And looking at that, you mentioned some of the things that happen regarding different pests. And do they, when you call the state and let them know, what do they do? Come out and inspect it, and then do they do spraying, or what do they do after that?
1: Yeah, I mean, they can send somebody out, or maybe if you sent a photo, they can determine right there, you know, and they can communicate with you. But they're going to identify what it is that you're reporting and try to determine, is this a pest or disease of concern? And is this something that they need to take action on, whether that may be establishing a quarantine to prevent further spread or taking some sort of control or mitigation measures?
11: Yeah, I remember in California when we were based out there, there were the Mediterranean, I think fruit fly was very invasive, and they were doing spraying and all kinds of things. So those things can be very, very destructive, and they seem to have eliminated it because it doesn't seem to be a problem anymore, but these things certainly do pop up from time to time. So people have to keep an eye on. That's the main thing, I guess, we're talking about, right?
1: Yeah, you know, when it comes to fruit flies, you know, we ask folks not to move homegrown citrus or plants that may be in a quarantine area, you know, again, to prevent that further movement.
11: Yeah, and everybody, I think, has to be vigilant, not only in the summer months when, of course, most of this is taking place, but also just all the time to take a look at things. David Groeschel, thanks for talking to us. He is the Assistant National Policy Manager for the USDA's Animal and Plant Health Inspection Service.
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29: Bob Gourley is back.
11: Well, this is Motorcycle Safety Awareness Month, and I don't know about what areas you live, but I see an awful lot of speeding and whipping around cars, and it's unfortunate because it can cause a lot of accidents, and that's where safety is so important. We're going to talk today to Stefan Pavlovich, who is president of Cycle Gear, and Guilherme Ortigosa, who is a crash survivor, about that and some safety equipment out there as well. It's good to have both of you on the program today.
2: Thank you for having us today, Bob.
11: Stefan, let's start with you. First of all, tell us some of the things that are going on. There are a lot of laws around for motorcycle safety, but it seems as though sometimes people don't watch out for motorcycles as much, and sometimes also some of the people on the cycles are not watching, right? So that can cause some big problems.
2: Yeah, I mean, I think it's paramount for everybody to pay attention when they're on the, you know, when they're on the road, both in a car and motorcycle. Like, you know, at Cycle Gear, we like to say, you know, when you're getting ready to ride, there's three core things. You know, be present, you know, make sure you're in the right mindset to ride. Two, you know, be protected, wear the gear that's afforded to you to keep you safe. And, you know, three, follow the rules of the road. You know, I think there's obviously, we've all seen distracted riders out there, and we've seen motorcycles zipping around as well. And I think if everybody, you know, slowed down a little bit and respected each other's space on the road, we could create a safer environment for everybody out there.
11: Yeah, it's very important. How has equipment changed over the years? There are some safety things out there that weren't here maybe 10, 15 years ago, right?
2: A ton. I mean, it's no different than any, you know, it's no different than a football helmet or, you know, technology in any major sport. So, you know, with motorcycles, airbag technology has really been the most exciting thing to kind of break through the scene over the past 10 years. It's a wearable technology. It's like a vest that you wear, Bob, and it's got a computer in the back of it that's constantly monitoring the rider. And in the event of a crash, it, you know, almost predictively deploys. So as Guilherme I'll talk about here in a few minutes, but it's right before the impact of the vehicle, the airbag deploys, reducing the impact to the rider, you know, 93% to 95%. I mean, it deploys in less than, you know, 40 milliseconds, which is faster than the blink of an eye. So it's not on the motorcycle. And I think as we think about technology, you know, I think a lot of folks thought it would be, you know, airbags might come on a motorcycle like a car, but they're actually on the rider. So protecting them, you know, post-crash as well. In addition, you know, the technology in helmets has continued to evolve, where we, you know, partnered with a company called MIPS, M-I-P-S, and they have a slip plane technology within the shell of the helmet that allows the head to kind of rotate a little bit, reducing the rotational effects, reducing the chance of concussion. So, you know, the technology, you know, like in any sport, hockey, football, whatever it may be, you know, we've seen such advancement on the motorcycle side that keeps riders out there safe and looking cool at the same time, Bob.
11: Well, you hit on now you hit on an important part there, because I see different kinds of helmets that motorcycle riders have. And I think that looking cool is part of that, no doubt about it. And so if you have the helmet and this airbag, that really should reduce quite a bit the dangers, correct?
2: 100%. I mean, I think it's, you know, it's kind of a non-negotiable when I get on a motorcycle to have an airbag and a helmet on. But again, I mean, you know, we ride motorcycles. We know we want to look cool. So, but fortunately, you know, the industry and the manufacturers out there, you know, understand that. And, you know, you can be safe and cool at the same time. I think it's just one of those things that people have to make the decision on, you know, what level of safety and risk they're willing to, you know, to take on for themselves. But, you know, at the same time, you know, at Cycle Gear, we like to promote safer riding and safer gear for everybody, and ensure that when you come into one of our stores or to our website, that we can really kind of, you know, support any type of riding style, from Harleys to sport bikes to dirt bikes, and keep people out there safe on the road riding longer.
11: Very good. Guilherme, tell us your story. You were a survivor. Tell us about that.
3: Yeah. So it was a Friday night. Me and my friends have just got done at work, and we started to head out towards this restaurant that we know close by. And as we're going down this road, we're about to hit an intersection, and I see out of the corner of my eye a car just blowing through the stop sign. I attempted to swerve my bike out of the way, but unfortunately I wasn't fast enough, and the car ended up T-boning me. To which then I flew into the curb, hitting my back and neck onto it. But thankfully, I was wearing my airbag and my helmet. And honestly, I thank God every day, because if I wasn't wearing those things, I don't think I would be able to be here with you today, you know, talking and still able to ride my motorcycle.
11: Yeah, that's really something. And now these airbags, so they are inflate. How big are they when they inflate?
2: They probably, you know, I would say they, you know, would almost, I mean, for a listener, you know, they fit very snug to the body and they're very thin. They're unobtrusive. I mean, it's no different than a standard vest you would wear, you know, I mean, that you could buy at a regular store. But when it inflates, it really probably quadruples in size. So it would be akin to looking like, you know, a football player, with their pads on in a game. It, you know, probably inflates, you know, 4 inches off of the body. I would say from your, you know, your upper arms to your shoulders, chest and back, really enveloping the rider in this kind of barrier that reduces impact substantially in the case of an accident. So, but as you're riding along, you know, if it's not deployed, you don't even realize that it's on. I mean, it's no different than a normal motorcycle vest or jacket that, that someone would wear.
11: Sure. And what's the price range of these? Are they real expensive?
2: About $800 for the Tech Air 5 Plasma. So, you know, not out of reach. You know, we've seen tremendous adoption from a lot of riders. Again, we're only, you know, probably five years in really to this technology kind of coming into its own. And over the past 3 years in particular with the Tech Air 5 Plasma from Alpine Stars, we've really seen a lot of folks adopt because it's reusable. It's not a one and done device, Bob. It's something that, you know, once it deploys, you can actually put a new canister and have multiple deployments out of it. So it's not a, you know, it's not a throwaway technology. And, you know, for $800, obviously we're talking to Guillermo here walking away from getting hit by a car. Feels like it's worth the price of admission. You know what I mean, Bob?
11: Oh, absolutely. And yeah, I'm glad that you hit on the point that it can be used again, because certainly airbags and cars can't. So
2: correct,
11: you know,
2: correct,
11: once they go,
2: correct.
11: You're talking about $1,500, $3,000 to fix just for that.
2: Yeah,
11: so, yeah,
2: 100%, 100%. $800 pales in comparison to that, Bob.
11: Well, Stefan and Guilherme, great to hear from you. And Guilherme, I'm really glad that you were able to survive this. And I know you're so very grateful that equipment does exist. I think it's a matter of just getting the word out about all the stuff that's going on with this. And certainly stores like CycleGear can help with that.
22: One of life's greatest mysteries has finally been solved.
4: Who let the dogs out?
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6: 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Yes, JCPenney. 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
8: This is Alistair Begg. Consider this. What if your next trip wasn't just a vacation, but an opportunity to grow in your faith? 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
12: 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Well, if I'm down there by myself, I have a right to be afraid. But notice what David said. He said, "But I don't have to fear evil. It's scary, but I don't have to fear evil." Why? Not because there's an absence of threatening circumstances, but because there's the presence of a loving shepherd.
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0: 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I'm your host, Melvin Williams, and you're checking out Down Home Gospel and Back in the Day Classics, where we be jamming the hits and the classics. 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